0: Rising from the heart of the swamp, a beacon of truth is casting its light. From sea to shining sea, The Vince Show. Here's Vince Colonnaise.
1: All right, 844-484-3872, 844-4-THE-USA. That's the way to join us today, coast to coast, sea to shining sea. Very happy to have joining us right now my buddy Dan Bongino. Joins me every other week here on the program. Glad to have him stop by as always. Dan, hope you're doing well today, sir. Thanks for joining us.
2: Yeah, doing great. Great show today on the pod. I was watching you. You really tore it up, so congrats on your success there.
1: I was just telling the audience I was dancing today. That's a big. So if you don't love my commentary, if you want to see me dance, you can do that on the podcast this morning.
2: Five tool talent, Vince. You're like Jose Oquendo. He was that guy for the Cardinals who played every single position, including pitching at one point. You're the Jose Oquendo.
1: That's my job. I can do it all. In fact, I was mocking that guy Justin Pearson, Dan, who is a Tennessee State representative. He's throwing a hissy fit right now over the fact that Republicans in the state just kicked all of the Democrats out of all of their committee assignments. And the reason for that is because last week, Democrats, in a fit of childish rage, were lighting fires in the hallways and disrupting the legislative proceedings as Republicans were getting rid of the racist districting in the state. I was really encouraged to see this, Dan, that Tennessee Republicans used the rules to impose punishments here. What did you make of it?
2: Yeah, you know, we're finally really learning to fight back. I addressed this earlier with our friend Sean Farris. I had him as a guest on the podcast. How, you know, the MAGA Republican Party has taken a different attitude to these fights. The kind of slow roll, you know, slowly tried to build a plurality and then a majority, has really taken a backseat to kind of bare knuckle politics. Like, we better move quick because they're moving quicker, the Democrats.
1: Right.
2: And think about it. Think about the checklist of results. Like, redistricting, yeah, there's going to be some hiccups. We saw one in South Carolina a little bit today. But I think on net, given the just catastrophic loss the Democrats have taken in Virginia, there is no arguing the fact right now that we're winning. Like, we're just winning. We're not talking about winning. We're not doing speeches about winning. But we're actually winning, like producing results. You know, marry that up with the results on the border, the crime rates collapsing, the job numbers, which were fantastic. Yeah, there's a couple of hiccups. Inflation kind of ticked up a little bit. I think you're seeing that some transient results from what's going on in Iran, which, you know, is tailing off. And according to the president, at least is at the end right now. But this is really a just solid, you know, happening file. I always joke about the doomers, like nothing is happening. The file of things that are happening, including redistricting wins, are just incredible. And you can tell because they're resorting to the same old tired arguments they've tried forever. You've seen them, Vince, for the, you know, it's race. It's just the racist stuff is just old. Like, we're all tired of it. We're all laughing at you idiots. That's not what it is.
1: Yeah.
2: You know, I was covering earlier, like, yeah, I mean, we had a country that elected a black president twice. You've got a Republican member of the Senate in the South, in South Carolina, who happens to be black. You may have heard of him. His name's Tim Scott. Like,
1: right.
2: It's just, you know, Byron Donalds. You've got Wesley Hunt. And then Justin Pearson's fighting for a congressional seat in Tennessee for Democrats that, ironically, is a white dude. You know, Steve Cohen. So their argument's just stupid and falls apart upon even basic scrutiny.
1: Yeah, and he's going to be apparently replaced by a black Republican woman, which makes it even funnier. Now, in the midst of all of this, Dan, I think what I'm sensing, and I think you're sensing too, is that there's kind of two types of Republicans who occupy office right now. There are those, like the Republicans in Tennessee, who know what time it is, like President Trump, who know what time it is. And there are those who don't even own the watch. Like, they're just asleep at the switch. They're scared of their own shadow. They're still trying to impress the New York Times or something. How deep is that problem still?
2: It's a problem, but the problem with that problem for the old school institutionalists is that, you know, they're getting kicked in the nuts by reality. In other words, like, you can see it right now. Well, you know, put meat on the bone, right? Like, think about it in terms of the debate about the filibuster. There's still a strong institutional push to preserve this relic of the past.
1: Yeah.
2: Now, what's going to happen, and I don't think we have the votes to change the rules. I wish we did right now. But what's going to happen is the Democrats who've already announced over and over, over the last 10 years. I mean, I played video today of 2020 Obama talking about how, you know, the filibuster's racist. Well, if it's racist, then we all have an obligation to get rid of it, correct? I mean, no one wants racist policies, correct?
1: Right.
2: That's Obama saying that, by the way. I didn't say that wrong. So the Democrats have been telling us that they're going to blow up the filibuster for years once they take power. They almost did if it wasn't for Joe Manchin and Kyrsten Sinema last time, who were both out of the Senate and used to caucus with the Democrats, right? So they basically have no bulwark against doing this. So if we don't scrap this filibuster now, that battle you talk about between the old school white paper crowd and the new school MAGA crowd, which is like, we need results and we need them now because we're up against the clock. You know, you're going to see it happen. If they take charge, God forbid, in these midterms, and I hope that doesn't happen, and I think the Republican Party stands a good chance thanks to the dreadful Democrat candidates. We just saw some more bad news about a couple of them today. They are going to change the rules. And all of those institutionalists, Vince, are going to have to answer to the real world kick in the nads I'm talking about. We're going to be like, wait, you told us to keep the filibuster because it was so valuable, and the second the Democrats got charged, they changed the rules. Now we want to know what you were thinking. Like, explain. That's what's going to happen.
1: In order to achieve all this that you're talking about, getting rid of the filibuster and passing the Save, well, first of all, passing the Save America Act, this all matters so much to me. I know you've been talking at length on your show about a 5-point plan you have for what the Republicans need to do right now. And I'm convinced that if they do that, and that includes getting rid of the filibuster, we have to pass the Save America Act. We have to bring about election integrity, Dan. If we do those things, that will improve the quality of both political parties. It's not just about the Republicans. The Democrats would be way less insane if they actually had to play by the rules to achieve power. So, like, right now, they have a base, 50% of whom would be perfectly comfortable with President Trump being assassinated, according to a Rutgers University survey last year. 40% of whom think that he's been faking his own assassinations. The reason that's the way it is, Dan, is because they have crappy leaders who are relying on a rigged system for power rather than a real one.
2: You know, you just brought up such a good point. And I haven't said this, I think, as eloquently, but the Democrats are almost protected from themselves by a shrinking group of, I don't even want to call them moderates. They're just realists who understand if they were to actually do what the Mamdamis and AOCs and Bernie Sanders want, like we'd be back to Soviet breadlines. Like, they get that. They may not say it. Trust me, folks, when I say it, it's a very small group of people. I'm not telling you like the Democrats are full of reasonable people. They're not. I'm just telling you they understand the realities of the policy prescriptions the radical wing of their party's been shoving down America's throat. And they will do anything to like hide behind a Republican filibuster if they were control of the Senate to say, hey, we would do it. We would do communism and socialism and, you know, 90% marginal tax rates. But we just got these crazy Republicans. What you just said is great. The filibuster tightens up the quality control on both parties because you have no more excuse. The Democrats can no longer – if the Democrats want to do a 90% marginal capital gains tax rate and income tax rate and basically crush the economy, and they're going to do it anyway, then you know what? Do it. Watch what happens in 2 years when you're voted out of office and there's not a single, you know, member of the Democrat Party left standing, and then we may have to come and clean up the mess. If that's the Manichaean policy fight we need to get to so we can stop this marginal incrementalism into, you know, democratic socialism or whatever euphemism for congressman for communism we need, then we should do that. And also what works for the Republican Party, too. They can stop talking about things like national voter ID, you know, national, you know, reciprocity, concealed carry. They can stop talking about all this stuff, you know, big major changes to the tax code, government regulation, a balanced budget, all of this stuff. And they can do it without going, oh, those pesky Democrats in the Senate. they aren't Democrats, Vince. They keep getting in our way. That excuse goes out the window.
1: Yeah, I mean, they're so power hungry. I thought for a moment they might be deterred by some of the assassination attempts on President Trump. They didn't back down for a moment. They just doubled down on their insanity. In fact, I want to ask you about something you're even more intimately familiar with, and that's the director of the FBI, Kash Patel. He's getting a lot of incoming right now from these Democrats who are trying to allege that he's a drunk, Dan. He's just intoxicated all the time. He's just showing up to work. Now you tell me, Dan, when you went to Cash's office and you would go in the door, could you smell the alcohol on his breath from the doorway, or did you have to get real close to him?
2: Vince, it's so freaking crazy how he's become not just like liberal public enemy number one. It's now, I mean, it's not at nothing's at TDS levels. Like, TDS is just a rare virus. It's just a powerful, you know, R-naught 6,000, lethality 100%, deadly pathogen like it's never been seen in political history. But Patel's derangement syndrome is really getting close, man. Yeah. It's really getting close.
1: Like, they're on SNL now.
2: It's unbelievable. I think a couple things, you know, bother them about Cash. You know, it would be cheap to say, you know, he's a minority. He's Indian, and the left hates it when minorities succeed. They do, but honestly, in this case, that's probably a small part. But that's not it. It's just dumb to even bring it up. But that's just like how the left thinks. That's not really it, though. What it is he comes in, and the left has built their entire political ideology around, you know, communist, socialist, economic principles. But on the societal organization side and public safety side, they never want to take responsibility for their own policies in liberal blue cities because

0: Jack Patel's character and shift the argument from policing and get us away from, you know, an argument about results and get back to like character attacks, because that's all they have.
1: And there's another element to this, which is he's not a part of the world of the corrupt establishment. That's the other piece of this. I was just by way of comparison, not to glance too close to investigations you probably can't comment on, but James Comey was on television earlier this week, seated with Nicole Wallace on national television, and talking about how he's just so innocent that everyone's just picking on him for no reason, that Donald Trump's obsessed with him. And Comey, what people need to realize is Comey is seated across the table from a woman who is married to Michael Schmidt, the New York Times reporter, who is taking all of the incoming leaks from James Comey by way of a guy called Dan Richmond. It's all just one insider nonsense, like, circle fest that these guys are doing on the air. And that's not the world that Cash has come from. Cash was exposing these deep state animals. And so now he's in a position to do something.
0: He's the victim of it. He's in the victim files there. Cash is he's a subject of the case. I mean, not just is he not part of it, he was a victim of it. I mean, that's just a fact. And you kind of nailed it. Like, that's the, in addition to the results that they have to get, they cannot have it out there that public safety is really just very easy policy decisions like go and lock up bad guys. They can't. They got to blame the system, systemic discrimination, billionaires, Elon Musk, Donald Trump, whatever. So Cash is a problem there because he produced results like that quick by just going out and arresting bad guys. But you're right. Second, they have to stop this tidal wave of exposures in the PC file, the public corruption file. They have to, whether it's the Comey case going on, the Arctic Frost case going on that we've seen. They have to stop this now before it all comes out in the dirty laundry, because that was all them. And like you said, that symbiote, that government media symbiote that started all this crap.
1: All right, Dan Bongino, one more question. I know Jim's freaking out, but let me ask the final one. And I don't know if you can even answer this. Is there a reason that I'm seeing James Comey and John Brennan on my television screen so much this week? Why are they appearing for a million interviews?
0: I think there's a general panic that's broken out amongst that entire corruptocracy. And I think they feel like if they don't get out ahead of, quote, the narrative and tell a story, that the story will come out. And those are not the same thing.
1: I have less access, but the same suspicion. Thank you very much, Dan Bongino. Good to talk to you. As always, you can hear Dan each morning, 10 a.m. Eastern, rumble.com/Bongino. Thanks, Dan.
0: Thanks, Vince. See you, buddy.
1: There he is. More ahead on The Vince Show.
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3: Yes, yes, yes. No, I heard Dan reference the fact that, so Tennessee succeeds yesterday. You know who failed yesterday? Republicans in South Carolina. Republicans in South Carolina failed yesterday to do the simple thing of redrawing the map because James Clyburn gets to have a seat forever. Clyburn. You know what Clyburn did to this country? You know what? He gave us President Otto Penn. Did you have fun with that? Did you like President Otto Penn? Was that a fun trip? Was that fun, Republicans in South Carolina? Was that fun? No, it was awful. It was completely awful. It was a disaster. Our borders were kicked open. Everybody was living in more despair, inflation out of control. And then, of course, we brought President Trump back, made it too big to rig because we would like to dig out of the mess created by President Otto Penn. So thanks, Clyburn. No, Clyburn shouldn't have his seat, quote, protected. South Carolina should do what Tennessee did, which is get rid of racist districting and restore the balance of power in the United States. Democrats have stolen 40 seats across our country through ill-gotten gains. Fire James Clyburn. But Vince, he's entitled to it. He's a hero. What? What the hell are you even talking about? He's a villain. He gave us Biden. That makes him a villain. Get rid of him. And President Trump was encouraging South Carolina to do it 48 hours ago. He was posting on Truth Social that he was watching closely. He told South Carolina Republicans to, quote, be bold and courageous, just like the Republicans of the great state of Tennessee. And yesterday, when it came up, Well, the Washington Post celebrated it. Headline, South Carolina Republicans block plan to eliminate Clyburn's House seat. Thanks, guys. Thanks a lot. Now, there's a claim buried in the piece that Republicans were worried that they might lose more seats if they took away James Clyburn's. But you don't think President Trump factored this in? You don't think his political team was thinking about this when he posted to Truth Social that this is the best thing to do? And then you decided to work against us? Did you see what happened in Indiana? I believe you still have time to fix this, but it's running out. More ahead on The Vince Show.
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3: It's not just my imagination. I'm seeing it, man. James Comey, John Brennan appearing on television like crazy this week. Not, of course, in any place where they might receive tough questions. But, yes, on Ms. Now and CNN, James Comey, John Brennan popping up. Now, John Brennan, talk about how these guys are all in bed together. John Brennan is an NBC contributor. Ms. Now is a Ms. Now contributor. Isn't it the weirdest name change, by the way, that they did that? It didn't even make any sense when it was called MSNBC. That made no sense whatsoever. Now, the NBC part did because it was affiliated with NBC, but NBC was so embarrassed by it, they've removed their own branding from it. But they still have the MS part, which makes no sense because Microsoft divested from it many, many years ago. That's what the MS stood for. It was a Microsoft-NBC joint venture. Microsoft-NBC, MSNBC. And many years ago, Microsoft was like, yeah, we don't want to be a part of this anymore. They're like, that's okay. We'll just keep the name. What? It doesn't even. And so now they still have the Microsoft component. Microsoft has no relationship, but now they're called Ms. Now. The Ms. stands for Microsoft, apparently, or something. I don't know. Or whatever gender they are this week. Ms. Now. So you get John Brennan. He's a contributor on Ms. Now, obviously. And John Brennan and James Comey both did a pair of interviews with Nicole Wallace 2 days ago where they kept insisting that they're just being tormented by Donald Trump for no reason. He's so mean. Why is he coming after me? He's so obsessed with me. It was like a teenage girl defense. And she's entirely guilty, by the way. And then Comey decided, I'm going to do day two of my Stop Picking on Me media tour. I'm the victim here. And he was on CNN last night. And he said, I'll just play the audio for you. Listen to James Comey's ludicrous defense and his attempts to attack President Trump. He said, Hunter Biden got indicted by Joe Biden. That's how decent Joe Biden is. Listen to this.
22: Expect Republicans, I know there's a lot trapped in the cult of MAGA, to step back and say, whoa, what if that shoe was on the other foot? How would that be?
3: The cult of MAGA, that's what he thinks of you.
22: It would be awful, no matter who's being targeted.
23: What would you, if they, someone might hear that, I can hear a Trump attorney now saying, well, they did go after him, you know, when he was out of office, and they did indict him. What would you say to that defense?
22: Take a step back and look at the cases, look at the work they did, and remember this, the Biden Justice Department indicted the president's son.
3: Okay, I'm going to get to the Hunter Biden garbage in just a moment, but this whole take a step back, look at the work they did, the pronouns that he's using in that particular sentence are in reference to Fat Alvin Bragg, Big Tish James, the out-of-control, unconstitutional special counsel Jack Smith, and Big Fat Fannie Willis down in Georgia. He's referring to these Democrats who brought ridiculous charges against Donald Trump that didn't withstand the slightest bit of legal scrutiny. You had lawyers on the American left that were going, this is kind of thin. What is this allegation? Nobody's ever been prosecuted for this. Going after Trump for a legal payment that he categorized as a legal payment and saying that's a violation of the law? This was all insanity. This was all insane. And so, in case you're wondering, if there's any part of you that is like, is James Comey a good guy? Am I getting this wrong? Am I needlessly picking on him? Is he actually the paragon of virtue? Maybe I've been screwing this all up. Listen to this assessment. He's making a defense of injustice in the pursuit of political priorities. No, he's not a good person. He's a bad person, justifying evil behavior as some sort of defense of his own evil behavior.
23: And they did indict him. What would you say to that defense?
22: Take a step back and look at the cases, look at the work they did. And remember this, the Biden Justice Department indicted the president's son. Can you imagine that happening today? Honestly, while you're shaving MAGA supporter in the mirror, look in the mirror and say, could that happen today? And the answer is no, which is a really bad thing.
3: He's telling you to find your soul, find your conscience. Look at, you're looking at yourself in the mirror. You need to wake up as you're shaving MAGA person. He sounds like Peter Strzok, doesn't he? Those MAGA people, I can smell them in Walmart. I can smell them. Don't worry, we'll stop him. That's James Comey. And he says Joe Biden's a good man. Joe Biden indicted his own son. What a good and decent man. Can you imagine that ever happening nowadays? It wouldn't happen because Donald Trump is so freaking corrupt. Now, does anybody remember anything about the Hunter Biden saga? Does anybody? I mean, I know you do. I'm not asking you, but I'm just generically raising this, rhetorically raising this. You understand why they did it? Why the Biden Justice Department brought charges against Hunter at all? You understand what happened? The reason is because it was so crystal clear that he had violated all sorts of laws that there was no way out of it other than corruption. And that's what the Biden Justice Department, they arranged a sweetheart plea deal for Hunter where he would get away with everything, where he'd face no criminal accountability whatsoever. They would give him a slap on the wrist. He'd be on his merry way and all of his crimes would be forgiven. And the only reason that that went any further than their corrupt scheme of a plea deal was a judge by the name of Mary Ellen Nareka. Do you remember that story? Judge Mary Ellen Nareka perceives what is about to happen in her courtroom and goes, well, wait, hold on a second. This is absurd. She threw the brakes on that story, and it upended the entire scheme that the Biden Justice Department had in store to protect Hunter. That's why that saga ended up stretching out. It's because a judge with good judgment intercepted it. That's why that happened. James Comey's dressing all of that up like it was great, like it was wonderful. It was so virtuous. Look at them. They brought those charges against Hunter Biden. IRS whistleblowers revealed that the dig into the Hunter Biden saga, into the Biden family, consisted of attempts to bury any investigations that went further, especially than Hunter. Anything that got close to Joe, it was to be destroyed. The IRS whistleblower said they had never seen anything like it. James Comey holds that up as a story of virtue, an example we should all follow. The United States government, led by the forces of Comey and everybody who's associated with him, tried to bury the Hunter Biden laptop saga. The FBI had the Hunter Biden laptop, and yet the story was being spread by the FBI. You had a guy called Elvis Chan telling the social media companies, hey, be careful, Russian disinformation's out there if a story like this pops up. And then what happens? The social media companies instantly pounce on this thing in the 2020 election, shut down conversation, legitimate conversation around the corrupt contents of Hunter Biden's abandoned laptop. Yeah, we should aspire for that justice system. That's justice. That's what Comey's holding up. That's what we should be doing. He's absurd. Again, is there any part of you that hears him and thinks, like, am I getting this wrong? Is he right? Listen to him. He sounds so decent. No, he's lying to you. No. No, by now, you know, whatever residual moment of weakness you may have had in the past, that should be gone now when it comes to Comey. He's a spin artist. He's a snake. And I want to remind you of something. There's an X account today called Christian Collins. Christian Collins, who shared a flashback. Looks like this is from Maze Moore. Yeah, Maze Moore pulled this. This was January 21st of 2021. I don't know if you saw this one going around today, Jim. Listen to this. This is James Comey the day after the inauguration of Joe Biden. Comey at this moment is convinced that President Trump will never return to office, that he has been banished to the political wilderness and will be now dogged by a number of left-wing prosecutors until he's thrown in prison and the key is thrown away. James Comey thinks at this point, 2021, January 21st, that he's in the clear, that there are no consequences coming for him. So listen to how candidly he talks about his contempt for Donald Trump and what he wants to see happen to him.
1: Convict him, bar him from future service, have the prosecutors, the local prosecutors in New York, pursue him for the fraudster that he was before he ever became president, lock him up for the garden variety frauds he did there, but don't give him that center stage, that dominant role in our national life, just down the street where Joe Biden is trying to heal this nation.
3: Wow. Wow. Listen how candid he was then. The second he smelled blood in the water, he said, now's the time to strike. I'm gonna finish him off. And he even encouraged Democrat prosecutors like Fat Alvin Bragg to try and destroy what was left of Donald Trump. We got to go now. We have to strike now. Don't let him bother Joe Biden. Grandpa Joe, he's healing the country. Of course, he did the exact opposite. It's Comey. No, there's a reason he's on your television screen right now. Now, chances are he wasn't on your individual television screen, but he's on television screens somewhere. Somewhere, somebody was tuning into Miz Now and CNN this week, seeing John Brennan and James Comey. And one of the things we like to do here, and certainly you probably do in your life now, given how often we've seen these things, is detect patterns. We look at patterns and we say, what is that? Why? Where they have a book to sell? Why are they on TV so much right now? What is the point of this? What campaign are they waging? And the answer to that is found in what Mr. Bongino was mentioning at the top of this hour, which is they're trying to prepare you. They're trying to spin you. They're trying to set the frame on a conversation that hasn't really begun in earnest yet. And that is about the charges that are about to be brought against both of them. That's what's happening. In South Florida, there's a grand jury conspiracy investigation going on. And one of the leaders of that investigation is now a friend of mine, a patriot. His name's Joe DiGenova. Joe DiGenova was at one time the U.S. attorney for Washington, D.C. He has a great reputation. He's very aggressive, loves America, loves President Trump's agenda, and he's fighting very hard. And the president and the Justice Department specifically just hired him to come in and help quarterback this operation, this grand conspiracy case in South Florida. And I love this. I love this so much. If you're looking for a fighter, there are a few like Joe. And this week, we've been served a number of headlines about what else is happening behind the scenes in this case. And hopefully they jump in front of the scenes very soon. But here's the story from Reuters, with the first to report it yesterday. Exclusive, FBI questions CIA officers over Russia assessment in Brennan probe. Dateline New York. The FBI has begun interviewing current and former CIA employees as a part of the Department of Justice's investigation into CIA Director John Brennan over his role in an intelligence finding that Russia interfered in the 2016 U.S. election to help Donald Trump, according to five sources familiar with the matter. They have five sources telling them that the FBI is interviewing current and former CIA officials right now. Now, Reuters glosses over in its lead sentence what's really happening here. They sort of pretend that this has something to do with broader questions about Russia interfering in the election. No, it's a very specific question, actually, that's being investigated. It's about John Brennan in particular, and also James Comey, advancing a con job, lying to the public, inserting Hillary Clinton's paid for opposition research, garbage, the Steele dossier, made up lies about Donald Trump, inserting that into the intelligence community assessment. Whose decision was that? Who did that? And now we know, thanks to CIA Director John Ratcliffe, who made a criminal referral last year on the subject, that it was James Comey and John Brennan who shoehorned that dumpster fire into the intelligence community assessment. John Brennan is on record as lying to Congress about this. In an exchange behind closed doors, but on a transcript that's now public with Jim Jordan. That is what all of the reports indicate to us is what is at the center of John Brennan's culpability here and the reason why investigators are closing in on him. Brennan himself was revealing in December that he's the target of the investigation. Hundreds of subpoenas have been dispatched. They're at the interview phase with CIA employees. Reuters not the only one to report this yesterday. NBC had its own version of the report. Now, you can do with that what you will. The fact that NBC has it, my presumption is that that's John Brennan leaking the details to NBC to try and get out ahead of this, to try and spin this in some sort of favorable way, that I'm the victim, I'm being dogged simply because I don't support Trump. Yeah, I'm a political opponent who he's targeting. But the record is really clear. These guys subverted the American people. They abused their power while in office. And as they mount their defenses on television, all they're doing is acting once again in furtherance of that grand conspiracy. More ahead on The Vince Show.
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1: Let us go to the phones. Utah is where we find Kelly. Kelly, you are on the Vince Show. Hello.
3: Well, thank you very much for taking my call. This is my big showbiz break, I guess.
1: Well, congratulations. Glad to have you here. Glad we could be the place you do it, Kelly. Thank you.
3: I remember Rush always calling MSNBC PMSNBC. Mm-hmm. So I think he'd have great fun today calling it
1: PMS Now? Yes.
3: Yeah.
1: That's actually that is funny, PMS Now. Like, you're demanding it. Like, that's all right, go ahead, Kelly.
3: Now, calm down. So, Monday, you were talking a lot about the death culture that the left promotes in this country. If you're inconvenient, we'll just kill you. No big deal.
1: Yeah.
3: I submit to you that that comes out of the abortion culture. We have, because of abortion, killing the most vulnerable in our whole society has led such a denigration of life. We don't care about life. You're inconvenient, you're dead.
1: Yes. And this emanates out of this broken notion that we are God, which has dominated, of course, the Democrat Party, this belief that they can play God, that gender itself is up for debate, that you could be born in the wrong body and that you can change it if you spend enough money and you dedicate yourself to enslavement to the pharmaceutical industry. It's grotesque, and it's playing God. And in order to play God, you often have to play around with the big questions of life and death. And then you have to, you know, just abandon any sense that there is some damage to your eternal soul by virtue of those behaviors. Kelly, I think you're really tapping into it. And this is something that we talk about a lot on the program. This comes back to, you know, what I said earlier this week, as I'm distressed by these numbers of Democrats who are okay with assassination as a means to achieve their political goals. Priority one, above it all, is a return to acknowledging the eternal, a return to God. That's the biggest one. And whatever we can do to help them get there, do that. Let's do that as a country. More ahead on The Vince Show.
0: Vince Colonnais. 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
4: Down to business in Beijing. I'm Lisa Lacerra, Fox News, where President Trump and Chinese President Xi Jinping are set to meet in about an hour with several topics on the table.
5: A big thing that China wants right now is to get some kind of a language change from the U.S. with respect to Taiwan. It could be very subtle, going from the U.S. does not support Taiwan independence to change that to the word U.S. opposes Taiwan independence. That's a more active phrase. And you have Taiwan worried that China will try very hard to get President Trump to agree to that language. No expectation that will happen. The U.S. has been unequivocal that there's been no change in the U.S. policy toward Taiwan.
4: Fox's Jackie Heinrich in Beijing. President Trump has also brought the head of NVIDIA and Elon Musk with him in the hopes of talking about trade, and the conflict in Iran is also expected to be discussed. Secretary of State Marco Rubio says China is the number one political foe of the U.S., but it must maintain a working relationship.
6: It's a big, powerful country. It's going to continue to grow, but we're going to have interests of ours that are going to be in conflict with interests of theirs. And to avoid wars and maintain peace and stability in the world, we're going to have to manage those.
4: On Fox's Hannity, there is new reporting that suggests more of Iran's ballistic missile stockpile, as well as its launchers and underground missile sites, have survived 7 weeks of U.S. bombings than the Pentagon has publicly acknowledged.
7: The New York Times reports Iran has restored access to 30 out of 33 missile sites along the Strait of Hormuz. And the Washington Post says U.S. intelligence has concluded Iran retained 70% of its pre-war missile stockpile and 75% of its mobile launchers.
4: Fox's Jennifer Griffin in Washington. 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

0: Rising from the heart of the swamp, a beacon of truth is casting its light. From sea to shining sea, The Vince Show. Here's Vince Colonnaise.
1: Okay, 844-484-3872, 844-4-THE-USA. That's the way to join us today. Coast to coast, sea to shining sea. We have had, going on today, a big Senate hearing from a CIA whistleblower who is now out in public identified as a guy called James Erdman, who was testifying, again, openly today before the Senate that Dr. Anthony Fauci absolutely, in the words of the New York Post, influenced the COVID Origins Intelligence probe as a part of a lab leak cover-up. So a lot of very public information today detailing Anthony Fauci's role in covering up the origins of COVID. This is some of that testimony captured at the Senate today. The guy's name is James Erdman. Rand Paul, who has been, honestly, just, I think he's been great by going after Anthony Fauci. Rand Paul, there's all sorts of things I've disagreed with Rand Paul about. I've had him on this program and we fought it out. Well, I'm trying to remember what it was about. I think it was the Big Beautiful Bill. I said Rand, like I know him. I didn't say that. I said, Senator Paul, don't you think securing the border is kind of like priority one? This was back during the when the Big Beautiful Bill was being debated. And he was against it. He wasn't against securing the border, but he was like, I don't want to spend any more money, so I'm not going to be a part of this at all. I go, but Senator Paul, like, I get it. Like, there are things you want, but like, this is priority one, like getting our border back under control. Number one, I'm with you. We need fiscal restraint, but hello, border. I didn't convince him. But anyway, the point is, he and I have our disagreements. President Trump clearly has disagreements with Rand Paul. I can't disagree with his aggression going after Anthony Fauci. I'm 100% on board with that. What a nightmare COVID was. And Fauci right at the center of it. Talk about a snake. He's called me like, Anthony Fauci and James Comey are in a league of their own with their brazen attempts to pretend that they're the paragons of virtue in the midst of the world where they were the bad actors who were moving all the pieces and upending the rest of us. So today, James Erdman, now out, explaining Anthony Fauci and what he was up to behind the scenes. Take a listen.
2: Intelligence community leaders and senior analysts downplayed the possibility that the COVID pandemic originated as a result of a lab incident. Motives are difficult to define given the scope of the Diggs review. Intentional or not, the IC's actions resulted in a cover-up, wasted resources, and a failure to properly inform policymakers. Public health policy would have been very different had the American public been made aware that a virus from a lab in China was going to serve as the foundation for an emergency use authorization mRNA products being mandated by the former administration.
1: Yep.
2: Dr. Fauci's role in the cover-up was intentional. Dr. Fauci influenced the analytical process and findings by leveraging his position to ensure the IC consulted with a conflicted list of curated subject matter experts, public health officials, and scientists. This included some of the authors of the paper, The Proximal Origin of SARS-CoV-2, and other public health experts who have been in his orbit for the last 20 plus years.
1: That paper, that Proximal Origins paper, was a con job. It was designed to give a scientific sheen, a facade, a cover-up of the fact that this thing came from a lab. They wanted people to believe, despite the fact that all these guys were communicating behind the scenes, they were like, this thing looks like it came from one of our labs. That's a terrible thing. And then when they speak in public in an official scientific publication, they say, this thing came from nature. It was a bunch of those villagers in Wuhan. They're just so messy and disgusting, and they created COVID. They were the ones. They were mishandling all of those bats. Where are those bats found? A lot further away. Wait, unless you go to that lab that's down the street. That's the Wuhan Institute of Virology. You're keeping a bunch of bat viruses there. Should we look there? No, don't look there. Don't look there. So what we're hearing from the CIA whistleblowers, in addition to lying to you in public, lying to the scientific community, the same sinister forces were lying to the intelligence community. They were the handpicked experts by Anthony Fauci to let the intel community know what was going on. The IC is running around going, what is this? Where did this come from? Anthony Fauci's henchmen are all saying, don't worry, it came from a wet market.
2: Some of the scientists were part of the Biological Sciences Experts Group, or the BSEG, an office of Director National Intelligence Advisory Body, whose members often receive considerable funding from NIAID and public health agencies. The BSEG scientists influenced national laboratory WMD research, policy decisions, finished analysis, and other intelligence matters, creating misaligned incentives and conflicts of interest, as well as counterintelligence issues. Since 2006, the BSEG consulted part-time on biodefense issues for the IC while conducting government-funded research and holding academia positions, as well as maintaining roles in public health institutions and serving as members in the National Academy of Science. They received funding from NIAID and other agencies for vaccine research, USAID's PREDICT project, the Cooperative Threat Reduction Program, and even worked with Chinese scientists on coronavirus and other pathogen studies pursuing vaccines. There was no oversight monitoring how this web of relationships influenced research, policy, and public health in any holistic way.
1: You know what? They're cooking up a virus designed to be more infectious and deadly to humans inside of a lab where the Chinese military is operating. At American taxpayer expense, we're cooking up killer viruses with the Chinese military in there. In other words, like if the American public had known about this, if anybody had known about this among decent people, among the voting public, they sign off on this? Oh, yeah, go ahead, Anthony Fauci. Why don't you cook up a bunch of deadly to human and very infectious viruses inside of a lab with the Chinese military? Yeah, that's wonderful. We're all on board with that. What did you say it's for? It's for public health? Oh, okay, well, in that case, go ahead. Please, knock it out. Knock yourself out. Just go do it. No, we'd be like, let's lock that guy up now before he cooks the viruses up.
2: For over 20 years, in fact, several of the BSEG scientists helped Dr. Fauci rewrite definitions of gain of function in 2015 to lift a funding pause on dangerous research.
1: Yep. That's typical Democrat stuff. Let's just rig the system so we can do the thing we're not supposed to do.
2: There's participated in planning event 201 in 2019. This was a coronavirus pandemic tabletop exercise, curiously similar to the events that played out during the COVID-19 pandemic. And it was attended by Dr. Fauci and individuals with IC ties like former DNI Avril Haines.
1: Oh, they did a tabletop exercise about a pandemic that sounds exactly like the way COVID spread in 2019? And then a year later, 2020, not even a year later, actually months later. Remember, COVID starts spreading in China, reports say, at the end of 2019. It was the same year. So they did a tabletop exercise where they gamed it all out. And then later in the year, it was happening. Any alarm bells going off for you? Any like, holy crap moments coming? Erdman also talked about what was going on in the intelligence community. Anthony Fauci was injecting himself in. Is this substantively different, Jim, this audio? This is. I feel like this is kind of what he was just saying. This is okay, good. Let's listen to this.
3: She approved the research that went on in Wuhan, and that it might not be in his interest for the conclusion to be that it came from a lab that he had funded, that there might be a conflict. Did anybody ever bring up that he might not be an objective witness?
2: That was one example of an email. No one laid it out quite that clearly. You're piecing it together. We were piecing it together from multiple emails, from multiple agencies, multiple documents. It was more subtle than that. Nobody said, this is happening. And unfortunately, I think they probably should have. It was all out there.
3: But your conclusion is that changing from the scientific consensus of it being from a lab to a neutral position by the CIA was significantly influenced by Anthony Fauci?
2: It was significantly influenced by Anthony Fauci's injecting himself into the IC. And to go to the second part of your question about what happened, particularly during the 90-day study, we have documentation that shows that as of August 12th, the CIA was considering calling this a lab leak, August 12th of 2021. And then That changed on August 17th of 2021.
3: Right.
2: And unfortunately, because the CIA would not provide us documentation that we asked for, we have no idea why that changed. And that's
3: And they weren't alone, because we know the FBI was coming to the same conclusion that it was lab leak, as well as the FBI.
1: Can I just ask a basic question? Is Anthony Fauci a part of the CIA? Like, why does Anthony Fauci get to call the shots on CIA assessments? He's at NIH. He's the head of NIAID. Last I checked, that's not CIA, a completely different agency. So somehow Anthony Fauci, man, that guy's really got his tentacles all over the place. He finds out that the CIA is about to accurately assess

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2: Being there matters, and in a world that can be uncertain, your United States Navy protects and defends America on the oceans. Where there are threats against America, anywhere around the globe, your Navy ships, submarines, aircraft, and most importantly, tens of thousands of America's finest young men and women are ready to defend America at all times. When pirates threaten commerce, your Navy is there to ensure the world's oceans are safe and free from attacks. When disaster strikes, like the typhoon that devastated the Philippines in 2013, your Navy was there, providing medical supplies and relief to those in need. When drug traffickers attempt to use the ocean to ferry narcotics to our borders, your Navy is there defending America. Your Navy is deployed around the world, around the clock, always ready. When it comes to protecting and defending America, being there matters, and America's Navy is already there.
3: Still getting an inspection on our roof. Thankfully, one person mentioned that it's looking good. There's no need to go into the attic. I need to replace an AC unit. Our deck is completely done for, and it's only deteriorated over the past year and a half.
4: And so the AC has never been fixed since the hurricane?
3: It's been we've had a couple of Band-Aid fixes, and then finally the condenser's finally gone out. And okay. They said that all that's left to be done now is to
4: So you got to put a new heat and air unit on it, and you need a new deck.
3: Correct.
4: And that's what we need.
3: Correct.
4: Okay, now, and the deck has been that way for 2 years, and the heat and air unit just finally gave up the ghost after some Band-Aids. So have you gotten 3 or 4 bids on the heat and air unit?
3: Yes, sir. Yes, sir.
4: And what do those bids look like? What do they look like?
3: Yeah, we're averaging a 10,000, 11,000, just depending on what the type of the air unit is.
4: Yeah, and what's your household income, sir?
3: We're at about 175,000 between my wife and I.
4: Okay, so why can you not come up with 10 grand making 175,000?
3: Well, the reason why is because since the hurricane, we've had two major life events in the past couple of years, so. One, my grandfather passed, which, we had some major expenses come out of that. Unfortunately, we've also had some mal money management. So we're currently in debt, what we've truly never have been as far as credit card debt goes.
4: So how much debt do you have?
3: We've got about $30,000 in debt right now.
4: So why can you not come up with $10,000 with $30,000 in debt making $175,000? $175,000, man, really?
5: I mean, are you taking home 10 grand a month?
3: No. So after all our taxes are taken out, our take home is probably about, $5,000.
4: No, it's not.
5: You're taking home 72 out of 175?
4: No, there's not $100,000 worth of taxes. Nope. Okay. Nope. Are you putting money in your 401k?
3: No, we stopped that.
4: Are you taking health insurance out? What else is coming out of your check?
3: Yep, so health insurance is coming out. So we do owe on our on two vehicles.
4: Out of your check?
3: I'm sorry, my apologies. I'm pointing out the monthly expenses.
5: Okay. I'm talking about what hits your bank account.
4: So here's the thing. $175,000. That's $15,000 a month. Okay? You with me?
3: Yep.
4: Minus taxes, you should be coming home with 12. And 12, minus your house payment, you should be able to save up 10 grand and fix your heat and air. But you guys are just running in circles chasing your tail instead of getting on a system and making these dollars behave, as you said, mal handling. Right?
3: Yes, sir.
4: Yeah. And so you got that. That's how you ended up with $30,000 in debt. I'm sorry your grandfather passed, but that didn't cost you any money. Did it?
3: Well,

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2: The president in China. I'm Ted Lindner, Fox News. President Trump in Beijing for a summit with China's Xi Jinping. The leaders from the world's two largest economies expected to talk trade, among other issues. Fox Business's Edward Lawrence with more.
3: When he landed, the president was met with a lot of fanfare. There were 300 Chinese children waving U.S. and Chinese flags. And coming off Air Force One, trailing behind was Elon Musk and Jensen Huang, the CEO of NVIDIA. Having them come down the stairs shows the Chinese President Trump is serious about business.
2: Meantime, the U.S. and China have been on odds on several issues, including tariffs. President Trump has partly blamed Beijing for fentanyl overdoses in the U.S. Secretary of State Marco Rubio, also traveling to China, spoke to Fox's Sean Hannity aboard Air Force One.
4: It's a big, powerful country. It's going to continue to grow. But we're going to have interests of ours that are going to be in conflict with interests of theirs. And to avoid wars and maintain peace and stability in the world, we're going to have to manage those.
2: Meantime, President Trump has suggested the ceasefire with Iran is on, quote, life support, and that the latest Iranian peace proposal was totally unacceptable. But speaking during an anti-fraud event, Vice President J.D. Vance says he's still seeing progress.
5: The fundamental question is, do we make enough progress that we satisfy the president's red line? And the red line is very simple. He needs to feel confident that we've put a number of protections in place such that Iran will never have a nuclear weapon.
2: Iran has accused the U.S. of having unreasonable demands. The Senate on Wednesday rejected the Democrats' seventh attempt to limit President Trump's war powers, his ability to use military force against Iran, although a handful of Republican senators voted in favor of advancing the measure. They were Senators Rand Paul, Susan Collins, and Lisa Murkowski. 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
2: The Senate voting to confirm Kevin Warsh as the next chairman of the Federal Reserve. Fox's Grinnell Scott with more.
7: The vote begins a new leadership chapter for the Fed under Kevin Warsh.
8: The ayes are 54, the nays are 45. The nomination is confirmed.
7: Senate Democrats almost solidly stood against Warsh's nomination. Only one, John Fetterman of Pennsylvania, joined every Republican to confirm Warsh. Jerome Powell's term as Fed chair ends Friday, but he said he will remain on the Board of Governors for an indefinite period. Powell was the focus of criticism from President Trump and also the focus of a federal investigation that was dropped last month, opening the door for Warsh's confirmation. Grinnell Scott, Fox News.
2: Miami residents filing suit over President Trump's planned presidential library in Miami after he suggested in March the project could double as a luxury hotel.
9: Several Miami residents and a nonprofit group are suing President Trump, Florida officials, and trustees of Miami-Dade College over plans for his presidential library, a project critics say looks more like a luxury real estate deal. The lawsuit challenges the state's transfer of nearly 3 acres of prime downtown waterfront land, reportedly worth more than $300 million, for just $10. Plaintiffs argue the deal is unconstitutional and illegally enriches the president at the expense of college students and the surrounding community. Carmen Roberts, Fox News.
2: And about 70,000 Americans died of drug overdoses last year. It's about 14% fewer than the previous year. According to preliminary government data, it was the third straight annual drop, making it the longest decline in a decade. The CDC reporting that while overdose deaths fell in the vast majority of states, there were notable increases in the states of Arizona, Colorado, and New Mexico. I'm Ted Lindner, and this is Fox News.
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12: A meeting between President Trump and President Xi. I'm Ted Lindner, Fox News. President Trump in China meeting with China's president for about 2 hours on Thursday. When asked by a reporter how the meeting went, President Trump briefly responded, quote, "It was great." China state media reporting during the meeting, Xi warned President Trump that differences over Taiwan could bring the U.S. and China to clashes or conflict, and that facts have shown time and time again that trade wars have no winner. Fox Business's Edward Lawrence was there when the president first arrived.
13: When he landed, the president was met with a lot of fanfare. There were 300 Chinese children waving U.S. and Chinese flags. And coming off Air Force One, trailing behind was Elon Musk and Jensen Huang, the CEO of NVIDIA. Having them come down the stairs shows the Chinese President Trump is serious about business.

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4: If you have unfiled taxes,
5: says West Virginia voters have shown over the past decade that the Republican direction is where they want to take the state. Meanwhile, Democratic Party Chairman Mike Pushkin says his party has focused on talking to voters rather than spending millions of dollars on primary races. Pushkin says party

0: Let's go to the sports desk and get an update. Daniel Woods is in. Good morning, Daniel.
1: Good morning, Chris. The West Virginia baseball team opens its final series of the regular season tonight, taking on TCU in a 6:30 first pitch. The Mountaineers are one game behind Kansas for first place in the Big 12 Conference and could leap ahead of the Jayhawks with the right results this weekend. Head coach Steve Saban says despite those opportunities, they're treating this like any other series.
2: Every week there is some scenario in what you're playing for, right? So whether that's a top 25 in a ranking or to be seated in this or seated in that or whatever you're doing. So I don't think we get caught up. We've just been through this a lot over the last decade.
1: Ian Korn is scheduled to start on the mound for WVU tonight. The Mountaineers to follow with Max Yell and Chanson Cole in the other two games of the series. The Marshall baseball team set to be in action tonight. Well, a 7 o'clock first pitch as the Thundering Herd plays on the road at Texas State. The University of Charleston baseball team plays in the first round of the Division II NCAA tournament this morning. An 11 a.m. first pitch. The Golden Eagles had to fight their way through the Mountain East Conference tournament, making the NCAA tournament with an automatic bid after closing the regular season with a losing record. Head coach Dean Peterson says one of the big changes is they've turned a corner at the plate.
3: This is the best we've swung the bat in over the last few weeks this season. So a lot of that's continuity, right? It's getting a consistent lineup out there that can just trust that, hey, I'm going to be out there in the lineup again today. I'm going to be out there in the lineup again tomorrow.
1: Charleston is part of a double elimination three-team pod in the opening rounds of the NCAA tournament with Seton Hill and Millersville. In high school softball, the first tickets are punched to the state softball tournament. One of those belongs to Cabell Midland, a walk-off winner, 7-6 against Hurricane. Number 9 hitter Kaylee Sammons proved to be the hero with that walk-off hit. And head coach Herman Beckett says it just turned out to be her night.
4: She stroked the ball real hard, and you know, that postage stamp was thrown at everybody, and it was calling both ways. So that's what happened. And Carly's hit the ball. I think she had 3 hits tonight. Hit the ball hard and good, and just paying up.
1: Cabell Midland is one of the first two teams to advance to the state tournament alongside George Washington. Regional play continues with more tickets to be punched later today. The high school baseball postseason begins next week. Regional brackets are here as well. Find those now at WVMetroNews.com. 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
6: Good morning at the WKMZ News Desk. I'm Alex Wiederspiel. 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Drive home happy. A man wanted in connection to a homicide in Ohio is now in custody following an arrest in West Virginia. 50-year-old Robert Andre Ross of Ohio is wanted by Alliance Police. Police arrested Ross on I-68 in Monongalia County. Ross is accused of shooting his wife at a home in Alliance, Ohio earlier this week. Commuters be advised there will be traffic delays Friday morning in Bridgeport. Seniors from the high school will take part in the annual senior parade beginning at 7 a.m. The parade runs through portions of Philadelphia and Johnson Avenue. The Clarksburg Police Department has announced they will begin deploying officers downtown using e-bikes. These officers will respond to select calls, monitor streets, and are expected to access areas with greater efficiency, according to Connect Bridgeport. Election day is officially over. There will be 2 new Clarksburg City Councilors and a new mayor. Turnout across the state was about 21% overall. You can check out all the results right now at WVMetroNews.com from across the state and in Harrison County at WKMZNews.com. An iconic judge passes at 100 years old. John Copenhaver died this week. You can read about the longtime federal judge of West Virginia today at WVMetroNews.com. 7 straight wins and 6 in conference as WVU baseball now poised to potentially overtake Kansas thanks to a late season push and a sweep last weekend of the Jayhawks. WVU baseball hosts TCU beginning today for a 3-game series. First pitch set for 6:30 on ESPN+. 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

0: Stroudsburg at 11 a.m. this morning. A tough outing for Mitch Keller, who allowed 6 earned runs in his second loss of the season. The Rockies' big fifth inning leads to a 10-4 win over the Pirates. The Buccos will look to bounce back in the rubber match today at 12:35 p.m. J.J. Weatherholt was 2-for-4 in the Cardinals' loss yesterday to the Athletics, a 6-2 final. The Cards wrap up in Sacramento this afternoon at 3:05 p.m., looking to win the series. From the WKMZ Sports Desk, I'm Alex Wheaton.
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0: We might see some rain today. Gusty, temperatures are lower, high just 56. Tonight, rain should eventually clear, low 40. Friday, cloudy, high 69. Friday night, cloudy, low 52. Saturday, a chance of rain, maybe a thunderstorm, partly sunny otherwise, high 81. Sunday, a chance of morning rain, sunny later, high 86. That's your full forecast on 103.3 WKMZ.
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7: 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Matt Bourne of Reidsville caught a massive chain pickerel on a private pond in Preston County April 21st. It set a new record for length at 27.95 inches. He was using a homemade spinner that he threw from his kayak down a line of lily pads, and it was on.
8: As soon as it hit the water, I made about 3 to 5 cranks on it, and that thing just drilled it. It was laying right there and waiting in them lily pads, and, I mean, he plowed that thing full force, and I was like, okay, it's a chain, because it fights like a chain, and... I got it up at the top of the water, but it was further out. I'm like, okay, it's a decent-sized fish, but I didn't know how big it was until I got closer. And the closer I got to it, the more it started steering the kayak, and it just spun that kayak like nothing. And I'm like, oh, this is huge. I brought him up again, and when he come up, it looked like a torpedo in the water, man. That thing was huge. And I'm like, uh-oh, I'm in trouble because I don't have no net. And 4-pound test.
7: We'll pick up the story there tomorrow. I'm Chris Lawrence with Outdoors Today on Metro News, the voice of West Virginia. 6:38 on the morning news. Back to the sports desk now. Daniel Woods is in. Daniel, a key series for the Mountaineers this weekend. Coach Sabins, though, is downplaying that part of it.
9: That's right, Chris. West Virginia closes up the regular season on the diamond this weekend. A 3-game series with TCU opening tonight at 6:30 first pitch. The Mountaineers 1 game behind Kansas for the Big 12 conference lead. WVU, with the right combination of results, could finish the season as Big 12 Conference champions. But head coach Steve Saban says at this point, the most important game they can play is just the next one.
10: Just the narrative switches, but like it's only more important. This series only more important because it hasn't happened yet, if that makes sense. Like the Cincinnati series was the biggest series of the year the day before we played it. And the TCU series is the biggest series of the year because we haven't played it yet.
9: WVU is shaking up the pitching rotation for this series. Ian Korn will start tonight after coming out of the bullpen for most of the season, followed by Max Yell on Friday and Chanson Cole on Saturday. Typical Sunday starter Dawson Montessa will not have a turn in the rotation during this series. The Marshall baseball team plays tonight at Texas State, opening its final Sun Belt Conference series. The Thundering Herd can secure a first-round bye in the conference tournament by finishing in the top six. Currently, the Herd is one game back, tied for seventh place. In Division II, the University of Charleston opens its NCAA tournament run this morning. An 11 a.m. first pitch as the Golden Eagles take on Seton Hill. It's been an up-and-down season for Charleston, finishing the regular season with a losing record, but head coach Dean Peterson says his team's defense has helped it get to this point.
11: The glue that's held us together throughout the good and bad has been our defense. Our defense has been exceptional. There have been times where we haven't pitched it well, haven't thrown enough strike. Definitely some times where we haven't swung it well. But our defense has been great. It continued to be great throughout the MEC tournament.
9: Charleston is the number six seed in the Atlantic Regional. UC won the conference tournament, beating Glenville State in the finals in a matchup of two teams that had to pull multiple upsets to get into that final round. In high school softball, the first spots are secured in the state softball tournament in Class Quad A. Cabell Midland receiving one of them last night, walking off Hurricane 7-6 with a walk-off hit by number nine hitter Carly Sammons. That finished off a big night for the bottom of the order from Cabell Midland, and head coach Herman Beckett says they wouldn't have been able to pull it out without that group.
12: Luckily for us, the girls, the bottom part of the lineup, come through tonight real well for us. So, you know, we live to play again.
9: George Washington is also qualified for the state tournament out of the Class Quad A Southern Region. More action coming up today with more opportunities for teams to hold down those spots in the state tournament that begins later this month. High school baseball postseason begins next week. Regional brackets are set for all four classifications. You can find the first round matchups right now at WVMetroNews.com. Morning news time is 6:41.
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14: Good morning at the WKMZ News Desk. I'm Alex Wiederspiel. 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A new facility is coming to West Virginia focusing on the production of mining materials. Governor Patrick Morrisey's office announced Wednesday that global engineering group Sandvik and Alpha Metallurgical Resources will invest $25 million in a new 100,000-square-foot facility in West Virginia. It's not yet known where the facility will be located. There is more information at WVMetroNews.com. The Monongalia County Commission voted to finalize deals to move the health department to Pineview Drive by July of 2027. The new location will offer more space. The current location has been purchased by WVU Hospitals. An iconic judge passes at 100 years old. John Copenhaver died this week. You can read about the longtime federal judge of West Virginia today at WVMetroNews.com. The Bridgeport Water Department is flushing hydrants as part of an ongoing project through fall 2026. 31 streets will be flushed from this week through May 22nd. It's possible, though unlikely, that residents could experience discoloration, cloudy water, low pressure, or a temporary loss of service during the period. Anyone with any questions can call 304-842-8231. Seven straight wins and six in conference as WVU baseball now poised to potentially overtake Kansas thanks to a late season push and a sweep last weekend of the Jayhawks. WVU baseball hosts TCU beginning today for a three-game series. First pitch set for 6:30 on ESPN+. If you see news happening, you can submit a tip to the newsroom by texting 35651. At the WKMZ News Desk, I'm Alex Wiederspiel.
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14: From the WKMZ Sports Desk, I'm Alex Wiederspiel. Three Mountain East Conference teams earned bids into the NCAA Division II softball tournament, and they will begin their journey to the College World Series of D2 beginning today. Newly crowned conference champion Glenville State is a 4 seed in the Atlantic region. They are set to rematch 5 seed Charleston from the MEC Championship game. That's at 2:30 this afternoon. Fairmont State earned a 7 seed. They are facing off in Stroudsburg, Pennsylvania, with East Stroudsburg at 11 a.m. this morning. A tough outing for Mitch Keller, who allowed 6 earned runs in his 2nd loss of the season. The Rockies' big 5th inning leads to a 10-4 win over the Pirates. The Buccos will look to bounce back in the rubber match today at 12:35 p.m. J.J. Weatherholt was 2-for-4 in the Cardinals' loss yesterday to the Athletics, a 6-2 final. The Cards wrap up in Sacramento this afternoon at 3:05 p.m., looking to win the series. From the WKMZ Sports Desk, I'm Alex Wheaton. Spiel.
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14: We might see some rain today. Gusty, temperatures are lower, high just 56. Tonight, rain should eventually clear, low 40. Friday, cloudy, high 69. Friday night, cloudy, low 52. Saturday, a chance of rain, maybe a thunderstorm, partly sunny otherwise, high 81. Sunday, a chance of morning rain, sunny later, high 86. That's your full forecast on 103.3 WKMZ.
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0: Morning news time is 6:48. I'm Daniel Woods.
1: And I'm Chris Lawrence.
0: West Virginia judicial icon has died.
2: Federal Judge John Copenhaver is being remembered for what many are calling an immeasurable career that included the last 50 years on the bench in West Virginia's Southern District. He was appointed a U.S. District Judge by President Gerald Ford in 1976. He went on senior status 8 years ago, but he really didn't slow down, continuing to hear cases at the Byrd Federal Courthouse in Charleston. Copenhaver died Tuesday. He was 100 years old. Former U.S. Marshal Michael Bayless says Copenhaver was an example both on and off the bench.
3: Anytime you were with him, he was very personable, and he would ask questions about you and how you were doing.
2: Before becoming a federal judge, Copenhaver was what's called a bankruptcy referee and helped rewrite federal bankruptcy code in the 1970s. I'm Jeff Jenkins, WVMetroNews.com.
1: The chairs of both the Republican and Democratic parties in West Virginia feel pretty good after Tuesday's primary. Josh Holstein heads up the Republicans and says the work to mend fences and bind wounds is already underway after some really tough inter-party campaigning.
4: I think it's my responsibility as party chair to bring folks together. I've spent a lot of last night and most of today trying to already begin that conversation and talk to folks on both sides of the battle.
1: Now, Democratic Party Chairman Mike Pushkin says the turnout for Democrats on Tuesday was impressive in an election where turnout was pretty low. He points to the ouster of two very conservative members of the Supreme Court as evidence of their voting power.
5: Democrats overperformed. The Democrats came out last night, and the results are in the races that everybody was voting in those judicial races. Are the candidates that we were supporting, the candidates that the Democrats were supporting, won.
1: And he believes that will continue in the November race.
0: Former Morgantown City Councilmember and Deputy Mayor Rachel Fetty Anderson is now turning her attention in November. Anderson won the Democratic Party nomination Tuesday for U.S. Senate. She won out of a crowded field of Democratic candidates and says Democrats are looking for a progressive candidate and that she's just that.
6: Particularly at the federal level, we're looking for someone who does not accept a lot of corporate or industry money and a lot of PAC funds. We're looking for somebody who's going to represent the people who vote for them, and we're looking for someone who can really make a difference in West Virginia.
0: She also addressed the abortion issue and the need for government to have more respect for women.
6: On the issue of abortion, that is one medical procedure that some women need or desire, but this desire for full equality, full respect, equal treatment, and full dignity for women is needs to be transformative and across the board.
0: She'll face incumbent U.S. Senator Shelley Moore Capito in the general election. Capito easily won the nomination of Republicans on Tuesday.
1: An upset in the Monongahela County Commission race during the primary. Morgantown realtor Julie Knight knocked off incumbent Commissioner Jeff Arnott. Knight will advance to the general in November. She got 70% of the vote and says she wants to improve the quality of life in Monongahela County.
7: What I was hearing a lot was that there was just a desperate need for the people to be seen and to be cared for in Mon County. That was the reason why I ran, and it was echoed by
1: and
7: the community.
1: Arnott was seeking his second 6-year term. He said while he was shocked by the election loss, he remains grateful for the opportunity to serve the county.
0: One man is dead and a second injured after a collision on U.S. Route 50 in Wood County. Deputies say a pickup truck pulled into the path of an oncoming semi at the Progress Ridge Road intersection just after noon Wednesday. The pickup driver, Thomas Johnson, who lived nearby, was killed. A passenger, Jeremiah Johnson, was injured and flown to CAMC in Charleston.
1: In Kanawha County, two people died in a crash in the community of Loudondale. A pickup truck traveling the winding Kanawha State Forest Road may have been going too fast, and the driver lost control mid-morning Wednesday. That truck overturned, landing upside down in a nearby creek. The driver and passenger were both dead at the scene. Names have not been released.
0: State Public Service Commission's reached a deal with Appalachian Power, which will clear the way for a small rate hike next month. Power bills will rise an average of $5 per month to cope with inflation. However, the agreement means the company cannot ask for a more substantial base rate increase for another year. They were planning to seek that later this year from the company.
1: It's graduation weekend at WVU. Commencement ceremonies are Friday, Saturday, and Sunday at the Hope Coliseum, and it's the first spring commencement for WVU President Michael T. Benson. Director of University Events Kelly Flanagan says he'll be busy.
8: This will be his first May commencement, and May commencement is very different from December. And in December, we have two ceremonies on one day, and in May, we have the nine, over the 3 days.
1: Just over 4,500 graduates, Daniel, will be earning degrees this weekend in nine separate ceremonies. You've been through one of those.
0: I have indeed.
1: How many graduated in your class?
0: That's
1: the state's land grant school?
0: That is a question that I don't have the answer to. I do know that Bill Nevin read all of their names phenomenally.
1: Yes, and always does. Always does. Thank you, Daniel. 6:53 now. This is the Morning News.
9: Here's your Metro News forecast. Today, expect mostly cloudy skies and cooler temperatures with a chance of a shower in the area. The high will reach 56 degrees. Tonight will be partly cloudy and cool with the temperature dropping to a low of 38 degrees, approaching the record low of 35 set back in 1936. Tomorrow will bring partly sunny conditions with a high of 68 degrees as we head into Saturday. Anticipate a thunderstorm with cloudy skies in the morning, giving way to intervals of clouds and sunshine in the afternoon. Since the high temperature for Saturday will be 81 degrees. That's your AccuWeather forecast.
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1: The Mountaineers begin the final series of the regular season with a chance to win the Big 12 championship. West Virginia's 35-12 overall, 19-8 in the league. They will host TCU. Four games tonight, Friday, and Saturday. The Mountaineers are one game back of pace-setting Kansas, and West Virginia would have the tiebreaker given the sweep of Kansas last week. WVU's pitching plans, Ian Korn starts tonight in Game 1. Big 12 Pitcher of the Week, Max Yale, will continue on Fridays. He'll start game two. Jansen Cole is set to start on Saturday. The Mountaineers are getting great pitching, backed by exceptional defense. WVU coach Steve Sabins.
3: It's the best defense that I've coached here in 11 seasons. You have the fastest player in the country playing first base. So there's like ground balls hitting the four hole that are just hits that are taken away every time. There's diving plays in center field. You have a catcher playing left that throws 100 miles an hour. Gavin Kelly's throwing out an ungodly amount of runners. If you look at the stats there, I don't know what that number is, but at one point it was like 60% caught stealing number. So that's impossible to do. Also not sustainable, most likely, but incredible. Kresser's playing out of his mind. Matt Einisch has been a rock. Tyrus Hall's the best third baseman I've ever coached, bar none. And then you have speed in the outfield and plus defense with Wills or Lumsden or Melissa, whoever's playing.
1: WVU has played four consecutive errorless games. They've made the fewest errors, 33, while turning the most double plays, 47, in the Big 12. WVU's 981 field percentage also leads the league. Mountaineers home to TCU tonight. With the Golden Blue Report, I'm Kyle Wiggs, Metro News Sports.
15: 6:59 on the morning news. Coming up in the next hour, we'll have Hoppy will be by with commentary today. We'll also hear from incumbent Senator Vince Deeds, who won a rough-and-tumble primary election on Tuesday. And we'll have the entertainment report as well, plus more news, sports, and weather. Stay with us for that. For Daniel Woods, I'm Chris Lawrence, and you're listening to Metro News. For 40 years, the voice of West Virginia.
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23: President Trump honored at a Chinese state banquet. I'm Dave Anthony, Fox News.
24: I'd now like to raise a glass and propose a toast to the rich and enduring ties between the American and Chinese people.
23: The president also invited China's leader to the White House in September after Xi Jinping offered a toast of prosperity.
25: That the China-U.S. relationship is the most important bilateral relationship in the world. We must make it work and never mess it up.
23: Now they're having dinner 12 hours ahead of us following talks between the two leaders. Fox's Aisha Hosni reports from Beijing. Trade was a big topic of discussion, and
26: both countries agree that Iran can never have a nuclear weapon. And after reading through this readout, there was really nothing in there that said that China was going to help pressure Iran in any way to ending the conflict.
23: And she also got a statement from China after the talks ended.
26: This is a not so thinly veiled warning from the Chinese Ministry a foreign affairs spokeswoman on Taiwan, the issue of Taiwan, which, by the way, gets a ton of its defense weapons from the U.S. This is what she wrote. President Xi stressed to President Trump that the Taiwan question is the most important issue in China-U.S. relations.
23: There's another meeting of leaders that may or may not have happened.
27: The office of Israeli Prime Minister Benjamin Netanyahu announced he met with the president of the UAE, resulting in a historic breakthrough in relations. But the United Arab Emirates insists no such meeting occurred. The visit, said to have happened in secret during the Iran war. The announcement came a day after the U.S. ambassador to Israel revealed the Israelis had sent the UAE Iron Dome air defense weapons and personnel. The Arab state has faced Iranian missile and drone fire in recent months.
23: That's Fox's Jonathan Savage, and Iran has seized another ship in the Strait of Hormuz. 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
5: In the newsroom, I'm Alex Wiederspiel. Commuters be advised there will be traffic delays Friday morning in Bridgeport. Seniors from the high school take part in the annual senior parade beginning at 7 a.m. The parade runs through portions of Philadelphia and Johnson Avenue. The Clarksburg Police Department has announced they will begin deploying officers downtown using e-bikes. These officers will respond to select calls, monitor streets, and are expected to access areas with greater efficiency, according to Connect Bridgeport. An iconic judge passes at 100 years old. John Copenhaver died this week. You can read about the longtime federal judge of West Virginia today at WVMetroNews.com. The Monongalia County Commission voted to finalize deals to move the health department to Pineview Drive by July of 2027. The new location will offer more space. The current location has been purchased by WVU Hospitals. In the newsroom, I'm Alex Wiederspiel.
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5: We might see some rain today. Gusty, temperatures are lower, high just 56. Tonight, rain should eventually clear, low 40. Friday, cloudy, high 69. Friday night, cloudy, low 52. Saturday, a chance of rain, maybe a thunderstorm, partly sunny otherwise, high 81. Sunday, a chance of morning rain, sunny later, high 86. That's your full forecast on 103.3 WKMZ.
1: It's Thursday, May 14th, 2026, and this is the Morning News, a service of Metro News, the voice of West Virginia. I'm Chris Lawrence, and it's 7:06. Let's take a look at news at the Metro News Anchor Desk this morning. A man wanted for the murder of his wife in Stark County, Ohio, has been arrested near Morgantown.
8: U.S. Marshals say 50-year-old Robert Andrew Ross was arrested during a traffic stop on I-68 at about 4 in the afternoon. Ross is accused of shooting his wife Tuesday or Wednesday of this week in Alliance, Ohio, and then fleeing the scene. Local and state law enforcement assisted with the arrest. Ross will appear in Mon County before being extradited back to Ohio. I'm Mike Nolting for WVMetroNews.com.
1: A man on trial for the killing of a state trooper in Mingo County testified he did not recall much about the incident. Timothy Kennedy of Matewan testified in his own defense in Mingo County Circuit Court Wednesday.
9: You remember standing over top of his body?
10: I remember picking the gun up, yes.
9: Okay, so you don't remember standing over top of his body, asking him where his pistol was and telling him God wasn't going to save him. You don't remember any of that?
10: No, I do.
9: That's hard to explain away. You couldn't make up a good excuse for that, could you?
10: No.
1: That audio courtesy of WOWK television. Kennedy claims he was high on meth and hallucinating at the time, not realizing that he was dealing with law enforcement and believed he was acting in self-defense. Testimony will continue in that trial in Williamson today. It is nearing the end of the second week of testimony. A familiar name among those remembered this week in Washington, D.C.
11: The National Law Enforcement Officers Memorial Fund hosting its 38th annual candlelight vigil on the National Mall in honor of police and first responders Wednesday who have died in the line of duty.
12: Sarah D. Beckstrom, Dennis M. Wagner Jr., Donald R. Cleaver, Marvin Risen, Todd L. Spiker.
11: FBI Director Cash Patel, the names engraved on the wall of the National Law Enforcement Officers Memorial.
1: That's Fox News reporter Ted Linder. Beckstrom was from Nicholas County, shot and killed last November while on patrol in Washington, D.C. She was a member of the West Virginia National Guard and part of the deployment to help lower the crime rate in the nation's capital. At the time of her death, Beckstrom, although a member of the Guard, was also a deputized U.S. Marshal. A long life of service has ended. Federal Judge John Copenhaver died Tuesday at the age of 100. He served on the bench for more than 50 years in the Southern District of West Virginia. Former U.S. Marshal, now Homeland Security Secretary Mike Bayless, remembered him.
13: In trial, I can remember being in his courtroom, and he listened to every single word, and he always had solid questions to ask about it. He was really attentive in what was going on there and had a lot of questions.
1: Judge Copenhaver was appointed to the federal bench by President Ford in 1976. A lot of folks spent time resting and starting to soften a bit on the acrimony that was part of the very rugged Republican primary in West Virginia on Tuesday. Harrison County Delegate Clay Riley had a lot of out-of-state PAC money used against him, even though he prevailed. Says he's not mad about it.
14: We're elected to do the work for the people of West Virginia. I don't hold grudges. My dad raised me to say, you know, go do the work, son, and good things turn out.
1: Lance Wheeler, who won the nomination for the Republican Party in a three-way race in Kanawha County for state senate, took out two opponents, including an incumbent senator. Wheeler said he wants to work with the very group that spent money to beat him.
16: You know, unfortunately, the Chamber of Commerce decided to go with another candidate in this election. And I think the voters have sent a message to the chamber that they got it wrong. But I'm looking forward to receiving that phone call from the chamber, working with them, and seeing how we can bring prosperity back here to the state of West Virginia.
1: Senator Vince Deeds of Greenbrier County was a particular target of Governor Patrick Morrissey and the out-of-state PAC money in the race, but he also prevailed. We'll hear more from him coming up in a moment in our Metro News Backgrounder. And finally this morning, a Swedish engineering company and Alpha Metallurgical Resources plan to team up for a manufacturing investment in West Virginia. The governor announced the $25 million facility will be operated by a company known as Sandvik in partnership with Alpha, and they will produce mining products used for coal mining. The facility is expected to employ about 120 people, although Morrissey did not indicate where it would be located. He did indicate it will be a 100,000-square-foot manufacturing facility. 7:10 now on the morning news. As I said, coming up, Vince Deeds, a winner in Tuesday's primary, talks about the race in our Metro News Backgrounder. And then we'll go back to the sports desk. Daniel Woods is in. We had an upset in high school softball to punch a ticket to the state tournament. We'll talk to Daniel about that and more still ahead. It's 7:11 on the morning news.
17: Here's your Metro News forecast. Today, expect mostly cloudy skies and cooler temperatures with a chance of a shower in the area. The high will reach 56 degrees. Tonight will be partly cloudy and cool with the temperature dropping to a low of 38 degrees, approaching the record low of 35 set back in 1936. Tomorrow will bring partly sunny conditions with a high of 68 degrees as we head into Saturday. Anticipate a thunderstorm with cloudy skies in the morning, giving way to intervals of clouds and sunshine in the afternoon. The high temperature for Saturday will be 81 degrees. That's your AccuWeather forecast.
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1: This is Metro News, the voice of West Virginia. 7:15 on the morning news. Still ahead, get an update on sports with Daniel Woods. Right now in our backgrounder, incumbent State Senator Vince Deeds won the 10th Senatorial District Republican nomination in Tuesday's primary election, Deeds defeating Jonathan Comer by more than 2,000 votes. And he appeared on Metro News Talk Line Wednesday to talk about the win.
27: I'm very proud of the West Virginia voters. I truly am. I think that they really, they're truth seekers, and they have really sought out what the truth of the matters are in the elections. And they really, they felt like that they voted for the best candidates that represented West Virginia values. And so that's what I'm really proud about. I think there was a lot of negativity, in the race, that was pushed against me and some other candidates, but that's history now, but what we learned from it was this. West Virginia voters, as long as the candidates stand on the truth and stand on West Virginia values, they will pick those candidates that represent their values. To a lot of our supporters and thanking them for all their, because it was it's a family affair. We've had a lot of supporters and been reaching out and talking to them. And then also, I'm looking ahead, there is a general election mm-hmm. that we have to deal with here in November. And so we're looking at that. And then also we have interims coming up, June will be up at Canaan Valley, I believe. And again, I'm ready to go back to work.
1: That is Senator Vince Deeds speaking on Metro News Talk Line. 7:17 on the morning news. Daniel Woods is at the sports desk this morning. Dan, we had an upset in girls softball. Class Quad A, the champs will not get a chance to repeat.
28: Well, Chris, things are certainly heating up when it comes to the postseason in high school softball, because
0: We do have teams headed to the state tournament for the first time, locking those in this year. Cabell Midland returning to the state tournament with a walk-off win against Hurricane, 7-6, the final score, and it came on a walk-off hit by number 9 hitter Carly Sammons. Head coach Herman Beckett says that proves that his entire team had a hand in the win.
2: Both teams played well and good enough to win, but our whole lineup contributed tonight. That's the main thing. In fact, the whole team did. Girls come in to run, they contributed, so everybody contributed, and we're just proud to get out of here with a victory.
0: George Washington also secured its spot in the state tournament last night. More tickets punched later today when postseason action continues in high school softball. High school baseball regional brackets are set for the postseason to begin next week. First round matchups are available to view now at WVMetroNews.com. There's a recap with video highlights of that Cabell Midland Hurricane game at the website as well. The West Virginia baseball team opens its series with TCU this evening. A 6:30 first pitch as the Mountaineers sit one game back of Kansas in the Big 12 conference standings. Head coach Steve Saban says they have to focus on what's in front of them because TCU is still going to be a challenge.
4: They're super talented. I think they were a top couple team preseason. They have some preseason All-Americans. And I know Tommy Lepore, who was a transfer, just got healthy, and he's been 94-99, big arm, and they got some great weekend starters and just swept Utah and playing good baseball.
0: Ian Korn starts on the mound for WVU tonight, making his second start of the season, entering that weekend rotation ahead of the start of the postseason with the Big 12 Conference Tournament next week. The Marshall baseball team is hoping to set itself up well for the Sun Belt Conference Tournament with a strong finish to the season against Texas State. Three games in that series beginning for Marshall tonight. The Herd can secure a first-round bye if it finishes in the top six of the Sun Belt standings. Marshall is currently one game back of that, tied for seventh place. The NCAA Division II baseball tournament begins today for the University of Charleston, playing Seton Hill in the first round this morning at 11 a.m. Head coach Dean Peterson says they're really focused in on trying to win that first game.
5: It's super important in this three-team format that you get out and win that first game. So some of our guys that have been starters, we'll use them just like we did in the MEC tournament and run them out there to try to get us to through nine innings and win a ball game.
0: Charleston won the automatic bid for the Mountain East Conference, defeating Glenville State in the finals despite a regular season losing record. Morning news time is 7:20.
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7: Good morning at the WKMZ News Desk. I'm Alex Wiederspiel. 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Drive home happy. A man wanted in connection to a homicide in Ohio is now in custody following an arrest in West Virginia. 50-year-old Robert Andre Ross of Ohio is wanted by Alliance Police. Police arrested Ross on I-68 in Monongalia County. Ross is accused of shooting his wife at a home in Alliance, Ohio earlier this week. Commuters be advised there will be traffic delays Friday morning in Bridgeport. Seniors from the high school will take part in the annual senior parade beginning at 7 a.m. The parade runs through portions of Philadelphia and Johnson Avenue. The Clarksburg Police Department has announced they will begin deploying officers downtown using e-bikes. These officers will respond to select calls, monitor streets, and are expected to access areas with greater efficiency, according to Connect Bridgeport. Election day is officially over. There will be two new Clarksburg City Councilors and a new mayor. Turnout across the state was about 21% overall. You can check out all the results right now at WVMetroNews.com from across the state and in Harrison County at WKMZNews.com. An iconic judge passes at 100 years old. John Copenhaver died this week. You can read about the longtime federal judge of West Virginia today at WVMetroNews.com. Seven straight wins and six in conference as WVU baseball now poised to potentially overtake Kansas thanks to a late season push and a sweep last weekend of the Jayhawks. WVU baseball hosts TCU beginning today for a three-game series. First pitch set for 6:30 on ESPN+. 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
11: From the WKMZ Sports Desk, I'm Alex Wiederspiel. Three Mountain East Conference teams earned bids into the NCAA Division II softball tournament, and they will begin their journey to the College World Series of D2 beginning today. Newly crowned conference champion Glenville State is a 4 seed in the Atlantic region. They are set to rematch 5 seed Charleston from the MEC Championship game. That's at 2:30 this afternoon. Fairmont State earned a 7 seed. They are facing off in Stroudsburg, Pennsylvania, with East Stroudsburg at 11 a.m. this morning. A tough outing for Mitch Keller, who allowed 6 earned runs in his 2nd loss of the season. The Rockies' big 5th inning leads to a 10-4 win over the Pirates. The Buccos will look to bounce back in the rubber match today at 12:35 p.m. J.J. Weatherholt was 2-for-4 in the Cardinals' loss yesterday to the Athletics, a 6-2 final. The Cards wrap up in Sacramento this afternoon at 3:05 p.m., looking to win the series. From the WKMZ Sports Desk, I'm Alex Wheaton.
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0: that and more at 7:55 with the full entertainment report. 7:29 now in the morning news. Numbers from the West Virginia Lottery on Monday night. Powerball, no jackpot winner, so it goes up to $86 million for the next jackpot on Saturday. Here were Wednesday's Powerball numbers. 22, 31, 52, 56, 67, and the Powerball was 15. Lotto America on Wednesday, 17, 18, 28, 37, 42, and the hot ball was 4. Daily 4 on Wednesday, 8, 4, 2, 8, and the daily 3 was 4, 8, 7. And your millionaire for life on Wednesday. Numbers were 21, 24, 29, 42, 49, and the millionaire ball was 1. 7:30 on the morning news, cloudy skies in Buchanan. It's 45 this morning. In Pineville, cloudy and 49. Elkins, cloudy and 46. Petersburg, cloudy and 46. In Huntington, clear and 45. And in Parkersburg, cloudy and 47. At 7:30, you're listening to the morning news. Straight ahead, Hoppy has today's commentary. That's next here on the morning news.
1: Here's your Metro News forecast. Today, expect mostly cloudy skies and cooler temperatures with a chance of a shower in the area. The high will reach 56 degrees. Tonight will be partly cloudy and cool with the temperature dropping to a low of 38 degrees, approaching the record low of 35 set back in 1936. Tomorrow will bring partly sunny conditions with a high of 68 degrees as we head into Saturday. Anticipate a thunderstorm with cloudy skies in the morning, giving way to intervals of clouds and sunshine in the afternoon. The high temperature for Saturday will be 81 degrees. That's your AccuWeather forecast.
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6: .735 on the morning news. Good morning. I'm Chris Lawrence. And time for commentary delivered this morning by the Dean of West Virginia Broadcasters, Hoppy Kirchable.
7: Chris, here are some post-election observations. This election saw an historic divide within the state's Republican Party, with candidates endorsed and funded by Governor Morrissey and related PACs versus Senator Tom Tekubo's slate. In Kanawha County, Tekubo survived a withering and well-financed attack to win renomination, as did Senator Vince Deeds in Greenbrier County. However, as our Brad McElhinney reported, Morrissey's endorsements and associated spending touched enough winners that the governor still could have significant influence on the chamber going into the next regular session. The Morrissey versus Tekubo slate in the Senate races ended up being a push. Morrissey's claiming victory, but at what cost? The Morrissey side outspent Tekubo's fundraisers 4-1, but ended up with status quo in the Senate. That means the internal dealings begin now to determine who will lead the Senate in the next session. And meanwhile, there's a lot of hard feelings among members over the bitter campaigns. West Virginians living in competitive districts were deluged with negative ads. Many crossed the line from being mean-spirited to simply inaccurate. There's always debate about the effectiveness of negative ads, but we don't see any let-up. More recent research suggests that the conventional wisdom that negative ads depress turnout may not be accurate, but they certainly did not help turnout in this election. That's because most West Virginians stayed home. The Secretary of State's office reports turnout at 21%. That's slightly less than the last off-year primary in 2022, when the turnout was 23%, and well below the 2018 turnout of 26%. The statewide court races, which were open to Democrats, Republicans, and Independents, turned into a brutal night for the incumbents. Two Supreme Court office holders and the Intermediate Court of Appeals incumbent all lost. Metro News Talkline co-host T.J. Meadows speculates that independent voters who were blocked from voting in the GOP primary joined Democrats in throwing out the judicial office holders. It was also a rough night for a handful of Republican House of Delegates members. At least 14 incumbents lost their re-nomination races. And yes, every vote does count, especially in the small, single-member House districts when there's a light voter turnout. Listen to this. Unofficial results on the Republican side in the House races showed that in the 74th district, incumbent Guy Ward won by just 17 votes. Paul Howe finished with a 15-vote advantage in the 70th. Tim McNeely won the 71st by just 4 votes. Justin Bernard won by 5 votes in the 10th, and Aaron Holley finished 2 votes ahead in the 22nd. Getting out the vote in your home county makes a difference in a statewide race with low turnout. Rachel Fetty Anderson won the race for the Democratic nomination to the U.S. Senate over 4 of the candidates, including former state Senate president and one-time gubernatorial candidate Jeff Kessler. Now, Anderson received 3,900 more votes than Kessler in her home county of Monongalia, while Kessler received fewer than 1,400 more votes than Anderson in his home county of Ohio. Anderson's win may also signal Democrats are more interested in new faces than giving another shot to a veteran politician. And finally, another West Virginia county has gone Republican. The Montague County Republican Executive Committee says GOP registration has now surpassed the Democratic Party, 22,670 to 22,468. Democrats have the advantage in registration now in just 4 counties. Boone, Logan, McDowell, and Mingo. And Boone is just 41 registrations away from flipping. Chris.
6: Thank you, Hoppy. And Hoppy's commentary is posted at our website, WVMetroNews.com. It's 7:40, another time for another sports update. Here is Daniel Woods. Daniel, good morning.
8: Morning, Chris. The West Virginia baseball team is back at it for its final regular season series tonight, opening the first of three games against TCU. Ian Korn gets the start for the Mountaineers as head coach Steve Sabins shakes up the starting rotation. That's not necessarily a move particularly to combat TCU, though. Sabins says that they're treating this like any other series.
9: Every week there is some scenario in what you're playing for, right? So whether that's a top 25 in a ranking or to be seated in this or seated in that or whatever you're doing. So I don't think we get caught up. We've just been through this a lot over the last decade.
8: The Mountaineers are one game back of Kansas for first place in the Big 12 Conference standings. The Marshall baseball team plays tonight at Texas State for its final Sun Belt Conference series of the season. The Herd can secure a first-round bye in the conference tournament by finishing in the league's top six. Marshall is currently tied for seventh place, one game back of sixth. The NCAA Division II baseball tournament begins today. The University of Charleston representing the Mountain East Conference after winning the league's tournament. Head coach Dean Peterson says they've turned a corner at the plate recently, and it's paying off.
10: This is the best we've swung the bat in over the last few weeks this season. So a lot of that's continuity, right? It's getting a consistent lineup out there that can just trust that, hey, I'm going to be out there in the lineup again today. I'm going to be out there in the lineup again tomorrow.
8: Charleston takes on Seton Hill this morning at 11 a.m. first pitch. That's part of a three-team pod within the NCAA Division II tournament that will be double elimination between Charleston, Seton Hill, and Millersville. In the NBA playoffs, the Cleveland Cavaliers are out in front of the Detroit Pistons after five games, 3-2 in the series, after a 117-113 win in overtime. James Harden with 30 points to lead the way for Cleveland. In the NHL playoffs, the Colorado Avalanche are advancing to the third round in the Western Conference, winning in overtime against the Minnesota Wild 4-3. Morning news time is 7:42.
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12: Good morning at the WKMZ News Desk. I'm Alex Wiederspiel. 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A new facility is coming to West Virginia focusing on the production of mining materials. Governor Patrick Morrisey's office announced Wednesday that global engineering group Sandvik and Alpha Metallurgical Resources will invest $25 million in a new 100,000-square-foot facility in West Virginia. It's not yet known where the facility will be located. There is more information at WVMetroNews.com. The Monongalia County Commission voted to finalize deals to move the health department to Pineview Drive by July of 2027. The new location will offer more space. The current location has been purchased by WVU Hospitals. An iconic judge passes at 100 years old. John Copenhaver died this week. You can read about the longtime federal judge of West Virginia today at WVMetroNews.com. The Bridgeport Water Department is flushing hydrants as part of an ongoing project through fall 2026. 31 streets will be flushed from this week through May 22nd. It's possible, though unlikely, that residents could experience discoloration, cloudy water, low pressure, or a temporary loss of service during the period. Anyone with any questions can call 304-842-8231. Seven straight wins and six in conference as WVU baseball now poised to potentially overtake Kansas thanks to a late season push and a sweep last weekend of the Jayhawks. WVU baseball hosts TCU beginning today for a three-game series. First pitch set for 6:30 on ESPN+. If you see news happening, you can submit a tip to the newsroom by texting 35651. At the WKMZ News Desk, I'm Alex Wiederspiel.
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12: From the WKMZ Sports Desk, I'm Alex Wiederspiel. Three Mountain East Conference teams earned bids into the NCAA Division II softball tournament, and they will begin their journey to the College World Series of D2 beginning today. Newly crowned conference champion Glenville State is a 4 seed in the Atlantic region. They are set to rematch 5 seed Charleston from the MEC championship game. That's at 2:30 this afternoon. Fairmont State earned a 7 seed. They are facing off in Stroudsburg, Pennsylvania, with East Stroudsburg at 11 a.m. this morning. A tough outing for Mitch Keller, who allowed 6 earned runs in his 2nd loss of the season. The Rockies' big 5th inning leads to a 10-4 win over the Pirates. The Buccos will look to bounce back in the rubber match today at 12:35 p.m. J.J. Weatherholt was 2-for-4 in the Cardinals' loss yesterday to the Athletics, a 6-2 final. The Cards wrap up in Sacramento this afternoon at 3:05 p.m., looking to win the series. From the WKMZ Sports Desk, I'm Alex Wheaton.
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12: We might see some rain today. Gusty, temperatures are lower, high just 56. Tonight, rain should eventually clear, low 40. Friday, cloudy, high 69. Friday night, cloudy, low 52. Saturday, a chance of rain, maybe a thunderstorm, partly sunny otherwise, high 81. Sunday, a chance of morning rain, sunny later, high 86. That's your full forecast on 103.3 WKMZ.
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2: We must make our relationship work and not mess it up. I'm Dave Anthony, Fox News. That's what China's leader said at a state banquet with President Trump.
3: Achieving the great rejuvenation of the Chinese nation and making America great again can go hand in hand.
2: Then Xi Jinping offered a toast to prosperity. The president used the same word in his toast.
4: Together we have the chance to draw on these values to create a future of greater prosperity, cooperation, and happiness.
2: Fox's Jackie Heinrich reports from Beijing.
5: That followed a meeting between them where they discussed ways to expand market access, cooperation between the two countries. The Strait of Hormuz, the Iran war, Taiwan all came up, but they were not addressed in the remarks at the state banquet. The statement, though, from the White House on the topic of Iran gave us a little bit more background on maybe the more tense topics behind closed doors. It said the two sides agreed that the Strait of Hormuz must remain open to support the free flow of energy.
2: And as Fox Mrs. Trey Yingst reports from Tel Aviv, that's a big deal.
6: The Chinese are the largest importer of Iranian crude oil in the world. And when we look at Iranian military action in the Strait of Hormuz and the country's nuclear program, these are both directly funded by those oil exports. Reports this morning indicate Iran has seized another vessel off the coast of the UAE. Secretary of State Marco Rubio told Fox's Sean Hannity that the Chinese should play a more active role in getting Iran to change course.
7: The countries of the world economies are melting down because of this crisis in the straits. They're going to be buying less Chinese product.
2: The day after South Carolina's Supreme Court threw out Alec Murdoch's convictions and life sentence in the killings of his wife and son in 2021 over court clerk's misconduct, State Attorney General Alan Wilson just told Fox they will retry him and...
8: Well, first off, I want people to understand that our office secured convictions on financial crimes that will keep Alex Murdoch in prison for several more decades. So he's not going anywhere.
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12: In the newsroom, I'm Alex Wiederspiel. Commuters be advised there will be traffic delays Friday morning in Bridgeport. Seniors from the high school will take part in the annual senior parade beginning at 7 a.m. The parade runs through portions of Philadelphia and Johnson Avenue. The Clarksburg Police Department has announced they will begin deploying officers downtown using e-bikes. These officers will respond to select calls, monitor streets, and are expected to access areas with greater efficiency. according to Connect Bridgeport. An iconic judge passes at 100 years old. John Copenhaver died this week. You can read about the longtime federal judge of West Virginia today at WVMetroNews.com. The Monongalia County Commission voted to finalize deals to move the health department to Pineview Drive by July of 2027. 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In the newsroom, I'm Alex Wiederspiel.
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12: We might see some rain today. Gusty, temperatures are lower, high just 56. Tonight, rain should eventually clear, low 40. Friday, cloudy, high 69. Friday night, cloudy, low 52. Saturday, a chance of rain, maybe a thunderstorm, partly sunny otherwise, high 81. Sunday, a chance of morning rain, sunny later, high 86. That's your full forecast on 103.3 WKMZ.
13: It is Thursday, May 14th, 2026, and this is the Morning News, a service of Metro News, the voice of West Virginia. I'm Chris Lawrence, and it's 8:06. Let's take a look at the news at the Metro News anchor desk this morning. A West Virginia judicial icon has died.
14: Federal Judge John Copenhaver is being remembered for what many are calling an immeasurable career that included the last 50 years on the bench in West Virginia's Southern District. He was appointed a U.S. District Judge by President Gerald Ford in 1976. He went on senior status 8 years ago, but he really didn't slow down, continuing to hear cases at the Byrd Federal Courthouse in Charleston. Copenhaver died Tuesday. He was 100 years old. Former U.S. Marshal Michael Bayless says Copenhaver was an example both on and off the bench.
15: Anytime you were with him, he was very personable, and he would ask questions about you and how you were doing.
14: Before becoming a federal judge, Copenhaver was what's called a bankruptcy referee and helped rewrite federal bankruptcy code in the 1970s. I'm Jeff Jenkins, WVMetroNews.com.
13: The chairs of both the Republican and Democratic parties in West Virginia feel pretty good after Tuesday's primary. Josh Holstein heads up the Republicans and says the work to mend fences and bind wounds is already underway after some really rough inter-party campaigning.
16: I think it's my responsibility as party chair to bring folks together. I spent a lot of last night and most of today trying to already begin that conversation and talk to folks on both sides of the battle.
13: Democratic Party Chairman Mike Pushkin says the turnout for Democrats Tuesday was impressive in an election where the turnout was low. He points out the ouster of two very conservative members of the Supreme Court is evidence of their voting power.
17: Democrats overperformed. The Democrats came out last night, and the results are in the races that everybody was voting in those judicial races. Are the candidates that we were supporting, the candidates that the Democrats were supporting.
13: One. He believes that that will continue in the November race. Former Morgantown City Councilmember and Deputy Mayor Rachel Fetty Anderson is now turning her attention to November. Anderson won the Democratic primary nomination on Tuesday for U.S. Senate. She won in a crowded field of Democratic candidates and said Democrats are looking for a progressive candidate, and she's that.
18: Particularly at the federal level, we're looking for someone who does not accept a lot of corporate or industry money and a lot of PAC funds. We're looking for somebody who's going to represent the people who vote for them, and we're looking for someone who can really make a difference in West Virginia.
13: She'll face incumbent U.S. Senator Shelley Moore Capito in the general election. Capito easily won the nomination of Republicans on Tuesday. An upset, though, in the Monongalia County Commission race during the primary. Morgantown realtor Julie Knight knocked off incumbent Commissioner Jeff Arnott. Knight will advance to the general election in November. Knight earned 70% of the vote and says she wants to improve the quality of life in Monongalia County.
19: What I was hearing a lot was that there was just a desperate need for the people to be seen and to be cared for in Mon County. That was the reason why I ran, and it was echoed by the community.
13: Arnott was seeking his second six-year term, said while he was shocked by the election laws, he remains grateful for the opportunity to serve the county. One man is dead and a second injured after a collision on U.S. Route 50 in Wood County. Deputies say a pickup truck pulled into the path of an oncoming semi at the Progress Ridge Road intersection of Route 50 just after noon Wednesday. The driver of that pickup, Thomas Johnson, who lived nearby, was killed. A passenger, Jeremiah Johnson, was injured and flown to CAMC in Charleston. In Kanawha County, two people died in a crash in the community of Loudendale. A pickup truck traveling the winding Kanawha State Forest Road may have been going too fast. The driver lost control mid-morning Wednesday. The truck overturned and landed upside down in a nearby creek. The driver and passenger were both dead at the scene. Names have not been released. The State Public Service Commission has reached a deal to allow Appalachian Power to raise its rates by an average of about $5 a month to cope with inflation. However, the agreement means the company will not ask for a much more substantial base rate increase for another year. They were planning to put that in later this year. It's graduation weekend at WVU. Commencement exercises Friday, Saturday, and Sunday at the Hope Coliseum, and it's the first spring commencement for WVU President Michael T. Benson. Director of University Events Kelly Flanagan says he'll be busy.
20: This will be his first May commencement, and May commencement is very different from December. And in December, we have two ceremonies on one day, and in May, we have the nine, you know, over the 3 days.
13: Just over 4,500 graduates will earn degrees this weekend in nine separate ceremonies. There's a new location for the Monongahela County Health Department in Morgantown. The Monongahela County Commission finalized the details for that move of the department from its current location on Van Voorhis Drive to White Birch Towers off Pineview Drive. Now, the move will take place between now and July 1st of next year. The current location on Van Voorhis and 2.25 acres near the WVU Eye Institute have been sold to WVU hospitals for $6 million. Commissioner Arnett said the new location will expand the opportunities for the department.
21: We'll have a full dental clinic and medical exam rooms, as well as the other services that have been provided by the health department all these years, and leaves a lot of room for expansion and some economic opportunities, because there are some current tenants in the building that they'll continue to be able to collect rent from.
13: The health department is scheduled to open to the public in the new location July 1st of 2027. 8:11 now in the morning news. Coming up in our Metro News backgrounder, stories about Judge John Copenhaver, who passed away at age 100 this week. And then coming up in after that, it'll be Daniel Woods with a check on sports. Morning news time is 8:11.
22: Here's your Metro News forecast. Today, expect mostly cloudy skies and cooler temperatures with a chance of a shower in the area. The high will reach 56 degrees. Tonight will be partly cloudy and cool with the temperature dropping to a low of 38 degrees, approaching the record low of 35 set back in 1936. Tomorrow will bring partly sunny conditions with a high of 68 degrees as we head into Saturday. Anticipate a thunderstorm with cloudy skies in the morning, giving way to intervals of clouds and sunshine in the afternoon. The high temperature for Saturday will be 81 degrees. That's your AccuWeather forecast.
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13: This is Metro News, the voice of West Virginia. Page 16 on the morning news. Still ahead, we get an update on sports with Daniel Woods. Right now, our backgrounder, John Copenhaver, a legend on the federal bench in southern West Virginia, is being remembered for his immeasurable career. Following his death on Tuesday, Copenhaver was 100 years old and was appointed in 1976 by President Ford and has served ever since. Former U.S. Marshal and current State Homeland Security Secretary Michael Bayless shared this story about Copenhaver during his appearance on Metro News Midday Wednesday.
15: Is that I was leaving one Friday on Memorial Weekend. 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And so I thought, I'm going to go up check on him. And at the time, he was probably 97, 98 years old. And I walked into chambers there, and he was in his legal library studying.
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5: You would have thought he would have known it all at that point, right? He's been around. Yeah, yeah.
15: Well, that's the thing. He just was always trying to learn more. And I walked in and went in with the intention of just thanking him for his service and not distracting him at all. And he said, have a seat, Marshall. And I sat down and we talked for probably a good 15 or 20 minutes, and he shared with me a little bit of his experiences as a combat medic. And he said that actually his experience as a combat medic, he thought he wanted to be a physician, and he ended up changing his mind after that and decided to go into the legal profession.
18: Wow. Did he say what changed his mind?
15: Just his experiences on the battlefield. And it was tough, and I was honored that he shared that story with me. I don't want to go into too much details, but I was honored because that generation doesn't typically share much about their wartime experiences, and so it was just a real privilege and honor to sit there and have that discussion with him, and that's something I'll never forget.
13: That's Michael Bayless speaking on Metro News Midday. 8:18 on the morning news to the sports desk now, and Daniel Woods has the update. Good morning, Daniel.
6: Morning, Chris. The West Virginia baseball team closes out the regular season this weekend with a three-game series against TCU. The Mountaineers are one game out of first place in the Big 12 Conference standings as Kansas leads the league. Head coach Steve Saban says despite an opportunity to potentially win the regular season conference championship this weekend, they're focused on the game that's right in front of them.
7: Just the narrative switches, but like it's only more important, this series only more important because it hasn't happened yet, if that makes sense. Like the Cincinnati series was the biggest series of the year the day before we played it, and the TCU series is the biggest series of the year because we haven't played it yet.
6: Ian Korn will start on the mound for WVU tonight. He'll make just his second start of the season, but has been terrific out of the Mountaineer bullpen. Some changes to the WVU rotation. Max Yale will pitch on Friday, Chance and Cole on Saturday. That means Dawson Montesa, the typical Sunday starter, will not get his turn in the rotation this week. The Marshall baseball team is on the road at Texas State, trying to secure a first-round bye in the Sun Belt Conference tournament with a successful final series of the regular season. Marshall can get that bye with a top-six finish in the league standings. They're currently one game back of doing that, tied for seventh place. The University of Charleston baseball team begins the NCAA tournament in Division II this morning at 11 a.m. first pitch against Seton Hill. Head coach Dean Peterson says, as his team has struggled at times both at the plate and on the mound, defense has helped carry them this far.
2: The glue that's held us together throughout the good and bad has been our defense. Our defense has been exceptional. There have been times where we haven't pitched it well, haven't thrown enough strike. Definitely some times where we haven't swung it well. But our defense has been great. It continued to be great throughout the MEC tournament.
6: Charleston made that run through the Mountain East Conference tournament to earn the at-large bid despite finishing the regular season with a losing record. The Golden Eagles defeated Glenville State in the finals. The first spots in the state high school softball tournament are locked in. Defending state champions Cabell Midland returning to the field. A walk-off winner last night against Hurricane is what it took, beating the Redskins 7-6. Head coach Herman Beckett says his entire team had a big part of the win.
8: Both teams played well and good enough to win. But our whole lineup contributed tonight. That's the main thing. In fact, the whole team did. Girls come in and run. They contributed. So everybody contributed, and we're just proud to get out of here with a victory.
6: More spots in the state tournament will be locked up tonight. Follow along at WVMetroNews.com. 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
10: Good morning at the WKMZ News Desk. I'm Alex Wiederspiel. 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Drive home happy. A man wanted in connection to a homicide in Ohio is now in custody following an arrest in West Virginia. 50-year-old Robert Andre Ross of Ohio is wanted by Alliance Police. Police arrested Ross on I-68 in Monongalia County. Ross is accused of shooting his wife at a home in Alliance, Ohio earlier this week. Commuters be advised there will be traffic delays Friday morning in Bridgeport. Seniors from the high school will take part in the annual senior parade beginning at 7 a.m. The parade runs through portions of Philadelphia and Johnson Avenue. The Clarksburg Police Department has announced they will begin deploying officers downtown using e-bikes. These officers will respond to select calls, monitor streets, and are expected to access areas with greater efficiency, according to Connect Bridgeport. Election day is officially over. There will be two new Clarksburg City Councilors and a new mayor. Turnout across the state was about 21% overall. You can check out all the results right now at WVMetroNews.com from across the state and in Harrison County at WKMZNews.com. An iconic judge passes at 100 years old. John Copenhaver died this week. You can read about the longtime federal judge of West Virginia today at WVMetroNews.com. Seven straight wins and six in conference as WVU baseball now poised to potentially overtake Kansas thanks to a late season push and a sweep last weekend of the Jayhawks. WVU baseball hosts TCU beginning today for a three-game series. First pitch set for 6:30 on ESPN+. At the WKMZ News Desk, I'm Alex Wiederspiel.
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10: From the WKMZ Sports Desk, I'm Alex Wiederspiel. Three Mountain East Conference teams earned bids into the NCAA Division II softball tournament, and they will begin their journey to the College World Series of D2 beginning today. Newly crowned conference champion Glenville State is a 4 seed in the Atlantic region. They are set to rematch 5 seed Charleston from the MEC championship game. That's at 2:30 this afternoon. Fairmont State earned a 7 seed. They are facing off in Stroudsburg, Pennsylvania, with East Stroudsburg at 11 a.m. this this morning. A tough outing for Mitch Keller, who allowed 6 earned runs in his second loss of the season. The Rockies' big fifth inning leads to a 10-4 win over the Pirates. The Buccos will look to bounce back in the rubber match today at 12:35 p.m. J.J. Weatherholt was 2-for-4 in the Cardinals' loss yesterday to the Athletics, a 6-2 final. The Cards wrap up in Sacramento this afternoon at 3:05 p.m., looking to win the series. From the WKMZ Sports Desk, I'm Alex Wiederspiel.
14: Ready or not, summer is coming, and Wayfair's Memorial Day clearance is on now. Right now through May 25th, get up to 70% off every

0: Your weather, we might see some rain today. Gusty, temperatures are lower, the high just 56. Tonight, rain should eventually clear, low 40. Friday, cloudy, high 69. Friday night, cloudy, low 52. Saturday, a chance of rain, maybe a thunderstorm, partly sunny otherwise, high 81. Sunday, a chance of morning rain, sunny later, high 86. Monday, sunny and hot, high up to 93. All right, we're going to go ahead and get to your next break. Coming up, we're going to talk with Sarah Schoon, who is the head coach of Glenville State Softball. So you heard me just talking a little bit about the Mountain East Conference. Really great season for them, getting three teams in the eight-team regional. Fairmont State was the real question. Kind of things kind of broke their way in the PSAC tournament. I believe four teams from the PSAC wound up making it in, but the MEC winds up getting three, which is really strong the way that they, you know, I think have had past seasons. This was a really strong year, all things considered. Fairmont State lost in the semifinal round on Friday of last week. So the Falcons will get a chance to do some work. Glenville State, the newly crowned MEC champions, they'll get a chance to do some work. And we'll talk a little bit with Sarah Schoon about her coaching philosophy and a little bit about the growing sport of softball. You may not be aware of this. One of the real growth sports in the United States. All that and more coming up here on the Morning Spiel presented by Royal Water Treatment on 103.3 WKMZ. We are back after this.
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4: We're now joined on the show by the head coach of the recently crowned Mountain East Conference champions down in Salem, Virginia. Glenville State Pioneer softball coach Sarah Schoon is with us. And coach, first of all, congratulations. And second of all, thanks for coming on the show.
5: Thank you so much. Thanks for having me.
4: I'm going to ask you a bunch of questions. I love having coaches on our shows for so many reasons, but I am kind of curious, going back as a kid, did you ever think you'd wind up coaching one day, let alone being as successful as you have been early in your career?
5: Oh my gosh. You know, yes, I guess to say yes to the coaching comment, I've been coaching since I can remember. I've always done lessons. When my sister was playing in Little League, she's 3 years younger than me, I was a part of that coaching staff just when I was, you know, 13 to 15 years old. And that was with Robert I. Murray, who is a wonderful coach down at Florida Southwestern Junior College. I've always been into the coaching aspects of things. So I guess, yes, in that sense. Did I know the extent that I would get into this? No. I'm very thankful for Coach Steve Warner at Wesleyan for guiding me and, you know, giving me a helping hand along the way with that. But as far as success goes, it's just been an uphill climb. And truly, I so appreciate the comment of, you know, saying that I've been successful, but it feels more so along the lines of that I'm just so blessed to be with such great athletes and athletes who want to strive to get better every single year.
4: Well, I mean, and you look at it, and I get, you know, the absolutely being modest in the face of success is completely, especially when you guys are still working, you know, the NCAA tournament coming up, you guys are going to be rematching UC, so didn't take long for that, and we'll get into that in a moment. But I mean, just looking at some of the numbers that the program has done in your time, you can look at winning seasons, you can look at conference championships, you can look at, you know, all conference players. I don't know that there's a single metric that you guys haven't already exceeded from the prior 20 years, and I feel like that says a lot about how the program has grown under you. And so there's room for modesty, but I mean, the numbers do kind of speak for themselves. You guys have had one heck of a run here, and coming from an 11 win year your first year, like, were you able to visualize this as a possibility back then?
5: You know, I think visualizing is a wonderful word. I 100% could always visualize it because I went and I did it as a player, and I wanted it so bad that there was no room to think otherwise. Every single recruit that I've had in my office, they can attest to the fact where I will sit down and I will say, my goal is to go back to the World Series. I've never done it as a coach. I was very, very, very blessed to go as a player. That is the goal. That's exactly what I'm chasing. I tell our players all the time, perfection can exist. It just depends how you look at perfect, like what your definition is of that. So it is something that I would say I've always visualized. It's something I chase. It's something I love. I'm obsessed with it. However, the village that we have at Glenville is truly just second to none. My admin, my athletic director, everything that I'm a part of, everybody there chases winning. Everybody there chases being at the top. I love that Glenville is a very strong academic school and a very strong athletic school. One does not lack because of the other, and it's just such a blessing to work there.
4: We're going to hit a couple of topics here, but let me ask you, what's the thing you learned most from your time at Wesleyan?
5: Oh my gosh, perseverance, resiliency. I cannot give enough credit to Coach Warner and everything that he instilled in us. he really embodied what it meant to move forward. You know, and I heard this saying the other day, and I think it really just goes back to what he taught us, where I heard this saying that said, the only error that you can truly make is to decide not to move forward. And I think that's really what it was all about there. It was, you know, winning is important and it should be important. And it's something that you can do and you should try to do it. And so I really give a lot of credit to my college career playing under him. The assistant coaches, even both of them were all, I mean, they were wonderful assistant coaches. My assistant coach that I had throughout most of my time there is now the head coach at Shepherd, who's made a wonderful career for her also. So yeah, it just, everything has, I felt, prepared me for this moment because of the wonderful coaches that I've had that have led me along the way.
4: And I know your background between West Virginia Wesleyan playing and then as an assistant, you also did travel ball. I mean, you've talked about it. You have done coaching at so many different levels. And then obviously that, I'm sure there is such a huge preparatory factor there, but how does it prep you for working with college athletes specifically who go from all of a sudden being, you know, it doesn't matter if it's the D1, the D2 level, the D3 level, usually each of these athletes was the best player at their high school. And now all of a sudden they're basically on, even on a not good team, let alone a good team, they're basically on an all-star team of other players who were the best player or the second best player at their school. How do you approach handling that when all of a sudden it's a totally different dynamic for many of them the first time in their lives?
5: I love this question. I don't handle that. That is on the upperclassmen. That's on the seniors. You know, your team dynamic, your culture, that's everything. I don't sit with freshmen and say, hey, here's the plan. This is where you could be. This is where you're at. That speaks for itself on the field. There is no ceiling. And when they go out there and their seniors can have the chance to say, hey, I was in your shoes once. Let's go. You're coming with me. And I want you to be better than me. And I had a really good conversation today with a freshman on the team where she was like, this is so amazing. You know, they got their stickers and they got, you know, the participation, you know, lanyard, and they're all just soaking it in and they're loving it. And one of the freshmen says, this is so cool. We should keep winning. And I was like, yeah, you should. And that's kind of where I think that question lies, where yes, they all are amazing. They were amazing in travel ball. They're amazing in high school. They're amazing now. But as far as their growth as an individual and athlete, that comes from the team dynamic. And I can point them in the right direction. But as far as the culture goes, that speaks for itself. And I'm just, the seniors have done a wonderful job with that this year. I think all credit on that aspect should go to the upperclassmen.
4: And that is a perfect segue into my next question. I know you guys weren't super senior heavy this year, but Shelby McDaniels, who played at Buchanan Upshur, Emma McLean, Kylie Burdick, and Kylie Goodman, who are all really, really important to what you guys did during the regular season. And then, of course, in Salem, Virginia, winning the Mountain East Conference Championship and doing it what I kept referring to it as the hard way, as if there is an easy way to do it. But doing it the hard way, where you guys lost a game and then didn't lose again and had to win six games to get the job done. Talk to me about what it meant to see that group and it culminate that way for them to finally get it done.
5: Oh, it was wonderful. It was truly one of the most fulfilling moments I think I've experienced. You know, these seniors, those four athletes have been starting since their freshman year, and that's rare. After, you know, I always say there's a freshman of the year award for a reason. There's no senior of the year award. they should be at that point then. But for them to come in and, I mean, they've played individually, each of them, over 200 games in a Pioneer uniform on the field. And that in itself, that growth that we're able to see, you know, you go back at their freshman year stats, I mean, they're just knocking it out of the water now, you know, and it was so rewarding to see that resiliency light just turn on and stay on. After the Fairmont loss, we had a really hard conversation where I said, you know, this is our third year straight being here, fourth year straight, but third year being here where we won our first game and then we go and we lose our second. And I said, I don't read a book twice, let alone reading the same story three times. So we have to do something where we're changing this. And I was fortunate enough to ride up here to regionals with one of the seniors, Kylie Goodman, because she's playing with an injury and she needed off the bus for a minute. And she sat with me and she goes, you know, when we got down against Concord, I asked myself, is this really how this is going to end? And I thought it was kind of wonderful just to hear from her perspective, being a four-year starter and a senior, her being able to say, no, you know, I'm changing this right now and everyone's going to buy in and we're all going to do it. And she was the one actually who hit the go-ahead run, the RBI. So I thought that was a wonderful kind of point that she made there, where I haven't been able to talk to the seniors about it, but it's just been so fulfilling to see them live out their dream.
4: We have head coach from Glenville State, Sarah Schoon, with us, one of three MEC teams to make it to the NCAA Division II Atlantic Regional, Glenville State, UC, and Fairmont State. Glenville and UC meeting in the first game again. you guys aren't sick of each other yet?
5: No, I love Taylor. And actually I made the comment where if one of the MEC schools comes out of this, right, whether it's us, Charleston, Fairmont, and that team goes to the World Series, that's a good day. You know what? Like, that's a good day. What a way to represent our state. So that's, you know, wonderful in itself. But yeah, here comes game seven.
4: Yeah, I'm excited. I'm hoping I'll get a chance to sit down and watch it, because the first two were so good on Saturday, and obviously you guys played in the regular season as well. A couple more questions for you. First, though, I do need to know, what did you guys feed Delaney Warnick before the tournament?
5: Oh my gosh, right?
4: What on earth? I mean, she's a great player, really, really great player, and had a great month of April. But that was like my colleague Scott put her numbers into like an OBP generator, right? Or OPS generator. And it was like, oh, these are Hall of Fame numbers if done over the course. Like, they were insane. And I don't have them in front of me, but it was like 6 home runs, 19 runs batted in, like 12 of 20 at the plate. She was bananas. So I got to know, what on earth got into Delaney Warnick?
5: You know, I don't know. Delaney's one of those players who she's always been someone that you just crave to get up to bat in a good situation, because she had the power to cause damage, right? But this was different. It was absolutely incredible. You know, I've been to that conference tournament for 8 years. I've never, ever seen anything like that. And I've played with All-Americans. It was fascinating. And the running joke, actually, Emily Nolan, who's our four-hole hitter, who hits right behind Delaney, she came up to me when Charleston was doing a pitching change, and she goes, I've got to be the only four-hole hitter in this tournament who has no RBIs. She goes, Delaney's taking them all. And it was just such a wonderful, like, we're having fun with it. The expectation, of course, for her to perform like that is not there. It's just such a blessing that she did. And I hope she just basked in all this glory, because she's the most humble player and down-to-earth player that you will ever meet, that I'm even more thankful it's happening to her.
4: And then Emily found a pretty big home run for herself in that in that Fairmont State game. So she fine, and I think she drive Delaney in. It was like one of the rare times.
5: Yeah, okay, that's right. She did.
4: Okay, got a little bit of sharing the love there. All right, real quick before I let you go, softball is a growing sport. I have a couple of numbers here, but the big one that stood out to me, the Little League Softball World Series Championship game last year was the most watched Little League softball game ever, averaging 1.5 million viewers and peaking at 3 million people watching softball. Softball at one time, I think many would have said, was a niche sport, and I don't think that's even remotely accurate now.
5: It warms my heart even that you brought up Little League. I grew up in Little League. I'm from Naples, Florida. They have 18 World Series titles from Little League. It's more than anywhere else in the world. My mom was the president of Little League for 9 to 11 years, somewhere in there. It's just so great when kids can go out and be kids and represent their hometown with pride. And I think Little League should continue to grow. I am a huge fan I also think that softball is just a wonderful sport, of course. I mean, I know that's a little biasy. But as far as softball and in general, you know, you see on D1 when they play their big World Series, it's the greatest show on dirt, right? It is. It's a wonderful sport. I'm so fortunate that it's growing, but I think it's growing because there's so much passion and love behind it. And once you start getting into it, it's hard not to love it.
4: Yeah, there are times where I think to myself, some of what it carries all the drama of baseball, but it throws it at you a little faster. You know, baseball can be a very slow burn.
5: Yeah, right. It really is. It's like a hot moment all the time. Baseball is beautiful in itself.
4: Yes,
5: I mean, obviously, I'm a big baseball fan, but yes, I have definitely some biasy for softball.
4: Yeah. No shade thrown at baseball. Love baseball as well.
5: Yeah,
4: but
5: no.
4: it was one of those things. As I got exposed to it, I was like, oh, I get why people like this. Like this makes total sense. Yeah, there are sports where you're like, oh, it just kind of hits you in the moment. But congratulations on a great season. I know you guys have much bigger plans in store. If folks are interested, is there a good way to watch the Division II NCAA tournament?
5: Yes. If you want to go and watch ours specifically, you would go to Shippensburg website. Their softball website should have it up with the live stream link to click and just it'll pull up right there. It should be free to watch. If you show up in person, you would have to pay a ticket. I want to say tickets are like $5 or $10. But any team who's hosting, their specific website should have the link to watch postseason softball. So go look for that. Fairmont is playing at East Stroudsburg. If we have any Fairmont fans listening to this, and then us in Charleston are at Shippensburg.
4: Coach, much appreciated. That's Sarah Schoon, head coach of Glenville State.
5: Thank you so much for having me.
4: That was Sarah Schoon, head coach of Glenville State. We got a chance to catch up with her on Wednesday. They're set to play today at 2:30. All right, we're going to go ahead and take our final break. This is The Morning Spiel presented by Royal Water Treatment on 103.3 WKMZ.
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4: Man, do I need to get back in the gym. What's the dumbest excuse? So it was popped into my head, completely unrelated to everything else. Welcome back in, everybody. This is The Morning Spiel presented by Royal Water Treatment on 103.3 WKMZ. I'm Alex Wiederspiel. Just in case you weren't sure at this point, we've been, you know, on the air for 3+ years now. But just in case you weren't sure, that's who we are. So this random thing popped in my head. What's the dumbest reason you've come up with to not go to the gym? Because I came up with a pretty good one yesterday. So let me tell you something. I prepared. I packed all my clothing. Like, I feel so soft right now. So soft. Like, I need to get in there and it's time to get back to work, you know? I have not taken care of myself the last couple of years from a health perspective. I've been killing myself in other ways, you know, working as hard as I have been. And listen, I think most people can recognize that sometimes when you get a little too into your work, sometimes you neglect other parts of your life. And the reality is that's a cultural thing. Like I was talking about this yesterday on the show. That is a cultural issue. We need to value exercise and everything, all that. But I actually packed my stuff for the gym yesterday. I was going to go lift. I was super into lifting when I was in college. I would lift when I worked for WDTV. We had a free gym membership at the time. And at a certain point, I don't know when it occurred, but it was just like I needed to come up with any excuse I could to get out of lifting. And it's terrible because, like, it's so good for you. And again, I'm not saying, like, listen, you want to be careful, you know, lunkhead alert, blah, blah, blah, whatever. You don't want to intimidate people. I'm not saying you want to intimidate people. What I am saying, though, is that for guys, for everyone, honestly, it's true for everyone. Lifting is really good for you. It is an excellent, excellent form of exercise. And I have just spent the last, I don't know, 15. Okay, maybe not 15. I'm 36. I am going to be, oh God, I'm going to be 37 in less than a month. I am 36. I'm going to be 37 in less than a month, but I have spent the better part of the last 12 years doing everything in my power not to regularly exercise, not to work out. I'm actually a fairly healthy eater. That's the crazy thing. Like I think by and large, I'm pretty reasonable. I don't go crazy on sugar. I used to, and I can't anymore. I don't go crazy on sugar. I don't go crazy on cholesterol with eggs. You know, I'm pretty protein heavy. I pay close attention to that stuff. I think maybe the biggest concern is sodium intake. And I think that's the hardest part with all the ultra processed foods. And again, I was talking about this yesterday, but you know, sodium intake is probably the hardest thing for all of us right now. But I for the life of me, like I want to go to the gym. I want to do it. And I am committed to doing it. In fact, I am going today. It's happening. It is occurring today. I'm going to the gym. That is happening. But I gotta tell you, I am so good at coming up with gym excuses. The one yesterday that I came up with was, well, you know, I kind of want to switch to the one that's closer to work than the one that's closer to home, because I'm more likely, it's more convenient for me that way. That was my logical reasoning for not going to the gym yesterday. That was my logic, was to not go for that reason, which is so dumb. So, so, so, so dumb. I honestly, like, even as I said it to myself, I'm like, this is not a good excuse.
12: This makes no sense. Excuses are the bane of existence of those who I'm so impressed with the folks who are able to stay not just in shape, but are able to stay dedicated and on the routine. I probably had like an 18-month to 2-year span where I was really dedicated to it. And I will tell you just how dedicated I was to staying in shape. I mean this facetiously. That while I would go and exercise every day, I had a buddy. You know, we were 19, so we didn't know any better. Probably should have known better, but we didn't know any better. Tom Brady would have killed us. I had a buddy. It was my sophomore year college roommate. We'd go, we'd lift, we'd play racquetball. So you're burning a lot of calories, right? You're probably burning 200 to 300 calories from lifting, depending on how hard you go. But the racquetball is where you're really getting your, that's really where you're burning a lot, right? You know, we'd play, I think, a best of 3, I want to say. And so let's just say you burned another 400 calories, 500 calories there, which is maybe being generous, but I suspect it's in the ballpark. We would then go, this is how dumb we were. We would go to Kroger in Morgantown, back when there was no Suncrest Town Center. It was just the Kroger. We would go to Kroger. We would pick up 2 frozen pizzas and 2 pints of ice cream. 2 pints of Ben and Jerry's. And that is how we would celebrate another successful workout. You cannot pick a dumber post-workout meal if you tried. Hey, what if we consume all the salt and sugar in West Virginia? Yeah. Just eat a Red Baron pizza, which, by the way, are delicious. Haven't had one in years. Eat a Red Baron pizza and a pint of Ben & Jerry's. Americone dream. Delicious. So terrible for you. What's crazy is that I was in the best shape of my life back then. Best shape of my life. I was the running back at the start of every season. I was in the best shape of my life. I want to actually be in the best shape of my life during best shape of my life season. I just got to find a way to carve out a big chunk of hours. Because the thing is, those guys and gals who do those workouts, like, they're doing hard workouts, right? Like, the workouts that I do now, even when I do, like, it's like, oh, I'm going to do 40 minutes on the exercise bike, maybe 300 calories if I'm lucky. I'm going to lift, do my usual routine, maybe 250 if I'm lucky. It's not a lot. You'll see guys who are like doing crazy stuff where they'll burn 1,000 calories in one exercise or one session because they're going hard. They're going hard the whole time. Anyway, it was the dumbest excuse. It was so stupid that in my head I was like, well, I'm planning on switching gyms anyway. So instead of going to the gym, like I waited to have the excuse until I drove past the gym I wanted to switch to. Waited until I had the excuse, kept driving, and then went, well, I want to switch to that gym anyway. I just won't go today. Brilliant, Alex. Brilliant. Hey, thanks to Sarah Schoon for coming on the show, and thank you all for listening. As always, we really appreciate you. Don't know what we would do if we didn't have listeners to do the hard part of listening to me blather on about nothing for most of the show, for the 20 or so minutes that I don't have a guest on. That's me talking about nothing. It's the Seinfeld of radio shows. And then the 19 or so minutes or 20 minutes or so that we have a guest on. Oh, thanks to them. I guess it's really, it's like 15 minutes, right? Because we usually do, you know, 20-ish minutes on a guest and 5-ish minutes on the news and then another 15 minutes of me talking about nothing, which I am still doing right now. They're playing us out. I got to go. We'll see you all tomorrow. We got a 3-hour block of sports coming for you tomorrow starting at 7:06 right here on 103.3 WKMZ. I'm Alex Widerspiel. We will be back tomorrow.
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13: It's late at night now in China. I'm Dave Anthony, Fox News, where President Trump was a guest of honor at a state dinner.
14: I'd now like to raise a glass and propose a toast to the rich and enduring ties between the American and Chinese people.
13: That was after the president said he had extremely positive and productive talks with Chinese leader Xi Jinping, who toasted to prosperity.
15: That the China-U.S. relationship is the most important bilateral relationship in the world. We must make it work and never mess it up.
13: Well, there's one thing that could mess it up. Support for Taiwan. There's a Chinese statement after the talks
10: warning the U.S. that the Taiwan question is the most important issue for U.S.-China relations, and if it is not handled properly, quote, the two countries will have clashes and even conflicts, putting the entire relationship in great jeopardy. Taiwan independence and cross-strait peace are as irreconcilable as fire and water.
13: Fox's Jackie Heinrich also reports from Beijing. They spent a lot of time talking trade, too.
10: It's pretty clear the two sides come away from this with a managed detente on the trade war that came to a truce more than a year ago. They both get something out of this meeting.
13: The two leaders also talked about Iran, with China's leader agreeing Iran can't have a nuclear weapon and the Strait of Hormuz should be open. But Fox's Lucas Tomlinson reports from Dubai, Iran has seized another cargo ship.
16: An attack on a ship 38 nautical miles off the coast of here in the UAE. That ship now seen heading towards Iranian waters. Another indication the strait remains closed.
13: Oil prices, they're slightly down today. Gas, though, is up another 2 cents. And we found out this morning there was a slowdown in retail sales last month, increasing just 0.5%, more than a full point lower than in March. But that increase then was mostly just us paying higher prices at the gas pump. On Wall Street, there are big gains. At one point, the Dow hit over 50,000. The NASDAQ and the S&P 500 this morning hit new record highs. 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
4: Good morning at the WKMZ News Desk. I'm Alex Wiederspiel. A new facility is coming to West Virginia focusing on the production of mining materials. Governor Patrick Morrisey's office announced Wednesday that global engineering group Sandvik and Alpha Metallurgical Resources will invest $25 million in a new 100,000-square-foot facility in West Virginia. It's not yet known where the facility will be located. There is more information at WVMetroNews.com. The Monongalia County Commission voted to finalize deals to move the Health Department to Pineview Drive by July of 2027. The new location will offer more space. The current location has been purchased by WVU Hospitals. An iconic judge passes at 100 years old. John Copenhaver died this week. You can read about the longtime federal judge of West Virginia today at WVMetroNews.com. The Bridgeport Water Department is flushing hydrants as part of an ongoing project through fall 2026. 31 streets will be flushed from this week through May 22nd. It's possible, though unlikely, that residents could experience discoloration, cloudy water, low pressure, or a temporary loss of service during the period. Anyone with any questions can call 304-842-8231. Three Mountain East Conference teams earned bids into the NCAA Division II softball tournament, and they will begin their journey to the College World Series of D2 beginning today. Newly crowned conference champion Glenville State is a 4 seed in the Atlantic region. They are set to rematch 5 seed Charleston from the MEC championship game. That's at 2:30 this afternoon. Fairmont State earned a 7 seed. They are facing off in Stroudsburg, Pennsylvania, with East Stroudsburg at 11 a.m. this morning. The WVU track and field team is set to begin the Big 12 Outdoor Track and Field Championships today. WVU earned multiple wins in their last event on Senior Day. Streaming coverage will be available on ESPN Plus for the 3-day event in Tucson, Arizona. 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
3: This is your local weather forecast on 103.3 WKMZ.
4: We might see some rain today. Gusty. Temperatures are lower. High just 56. Tonight, rain should eventually clear. Low 40. Friday, cloudy. High 69. Friday night, cloudy. Low 52. Saturday, a chance of rain. Maybe a thunderstorm. Partly sunny otherwise. High 81. Sunday, a chance of morning rain. Sunny later. High 86. That's your full forecast on 103.3 WKMZ.
13: More election reaction today. Amelia Nicely will join us from West Virginia Watch. We'll talk to Kanawha County Senator Tom Tacubo as well. This is Metro News Talk Line. We're underway.
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13: Good morning. 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Down a man today. TJ Meadows is on assignment. 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Otherwise, gang's all here. 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Appreciate you watching on the Metro News television app, YouTube Live, and Facebook Live as well. Hoppy stops by for his usual Thursday conversation in the second hour. Friend of the show, Robert Bolton, Fairmont State University political science professor, will join us second hour as well to offer his observations on Tuesday's primary election. 800-765-TALK, the phone number, 304-TALK-304 is the text line. Over at WestVirginiaWatch.com, friend of the show, Amelia Farrell Nicely, has a new story posted up, I believe it was yesterday afternoon, with comments from House Speaker Roger Hanshaw, who says memories in the legislature last a long time and will remember the past few weeks. Please welcome to the program, per request of my mother, Amelia Nicely. Amelia, good morning.
23: Good morning. How are you?
13: I am doing great. I think you've heard. You're my mother's favorite guest, apparently, so we have to have you on more often.
23: This is great news. This is high praise. I'm sorry to you, but I feel great. Thank you.
13: Well, good for you, Amelia. Good for you.
23: I hope I don't disappoint her. I'm still, like, have an election mental hangover, so bear with me, Dave's mom.
13: Well, let's dive in. You got a statement from House Speaker Roger Hanshaw yesterday. He was unopposed in the primary. He will face a challenge in the general election, but he said memories last a long time. And the implication there is nobody's going to forget the governor's approach to this campaign.
23: Yes, as we've talked about a lot on the show, the governor certainly had a heavy hand in trying to influence the legislative branch this cycle. And it really played out strongly in the House following Tuesday night's results. We have 14 incumbents who lost their races, and several of those were targeted by Governor Morrissey, most notably House Finance Chair Vernon Chris. As you guys have discussed, he lost his primary to an opponent. And, you know, the governor even went to Wood County to campaign against Chris. Very unusual for a governor to do this against someone in his same political party. So I reached out to Hanshaw's spokesperson yesterday and got a quote from Hanshaw saying that it was sad that the governor chose to insert himself where he did not belong rather than focusing on doing his own job these past several months. And as you pointed out, he said we are going to remember these past few weeks as we move into the rest of the year and then the next legislative session.
13: I think that's important because everybody said the right things the last couple of days. Heard from Josh Holstein, the Republican Party chair, yesterday on midday.
0: Have heard from others. Clay Riley was on this show yesterday. He faced a very difficult primary challenge there in Harrison County. Everybody's saying the right things. Oh, we're all on the same team. We'll put this behind us. You've been in the Capitol long enough. I've been there long enough. You only need to be there about 5 minutes to know. I don't buy it. I don't buy it when they all get back in January.
23: Absolutely. And you have to remember, too, this year, Speaker Hanshaw came out and Clay Riley and others in leadership came out with a very aggressive jobs first economic growth plan. And some of those bills didn't pass because of the tighter relationship between the Senate and the governor, right? Some of it was Senate House fighting, but the governor certainly had a hand in that. And so there are probably hard feelings about jobs bills getting hung up in the Senate. And then now having a governor in the same political party target a member of your leadership. I mean, Vernon Chris was in leadership. He is a longtime lawmaker, very liked in the House for the most part, right? So, yeah, I mean, it is not surprising that there will be hard feelings moving forward.
0: What stood out to you on Tuesday?
23: Oh, gosh. I mean, Vernon Chris's loss to me was really shocking. I think the judicial races were shocking, too, and TJ's done a great job explaining that. But I personally did not have it on my radar that Chris could lose his election. Huge loss of institutional knowledge and really shows the power that Americans First Prosperity's chapter here has because they campaigned hard against Chris. And I think also really a referendum on how potential changes to the Hope Scholarship could affect people's campaigns in the future.
0: You wrote about that. I think that's what we talked to you last week about. The candidates who even suggested changes to Hope Scholarship, School Freedom Fund was one of the main ones that they went hard on the offensive in opposition to those candidates.
23: Absolutely. And a reminder that none of those changes ended up happening that affect how parents use the program. But this is a $300 million program that, if that's how lawmakers choose to spend our budget, that's their right to do so. But we heard a lot of concerns about this growing number in the state budget as we are facing a budget deficit and federal changes to Medicaid. So it kind of stands, it's going to be interesting as we go into next session. Will lawmakers who try to make adjustments to the program face similar onslaughts of attacks in their campaigns, or will they shy away from making any changes to it because of it? I think we're going to have to see, but it's certainly not an issue that's going away.
0: Amelia Nicely joining us on loan from West Virginia Watch. Senate President Randy Smith was on WAJR's show Talk of the Town here before this one and said, hey, he has every intention of running for re-election as Senate President. I've heard from different people. I'm sure you've spoken to different people. There seems to be a number of folks who are at the very least interested in challenging Randy Smith. Do you think he's still Senate President by the time we get there in January?
23: Number one rule of a reporter is to predict what's going to happen. But I think that
0: he faces a challenge, right?
23: And I think it's very, we can comfortably say it's not going to be an easy road for him to be Senate President. Because even just this past legislative session, we saw members of his own leadership team by the end of session not be on Team Randy. Notably Senator Amy Grady. She is in leadership. And by the end, especially as things kind of compounded over Raley's Law, there was friction there. So I think it'll be interesting to see. And I think he isn't going to just face challenges from the Team Tacubo. He could face challenges from people within his own faction. This Senate is heavily damaged after this election cycle. I think in the House, more the governor's heavy hand is the damage. And in the Senate, it's more senator on senator violence, I would say. And so I think he faces a hard road as he seeks that reelection.
0: Is there an opportunity for Democrats to make some headway this November?
23: I think so. I mean, I think that it's going to be just a big messaging push of what they're focused on. One issue that we didn't hear a lot about this campaign cycle was affordability. But that's what voters are talking about, right? Like affording grocery prices and paying for gas. And so I think after a very turbulent cycle that was largely focused on social issues, there's a real opportunity for Democrats to come in and say, hello, we want to be the candidates focused on affordability. I think races to watch are certainly Delegate Sean Fluharty, who will challenge Senator Chapman. And Fluharty has a great bombastic speaking style, and he's really billing his race as more Delegate Fluharty versus the governor, because Chapman is close with the governor.
0: He tweeted a graphic already about that.
23: Yes, yes. And so that'll be one to watch. And then I think in Monongalia County, you have Delegate John Williams, in a very blue part of the state, challenging a moderate Republican, Mike Oliverio. And then, of course, the factions come into play. Like, Team Tacubo has a stake in keeping Mike in the Senate for their team, right? And so there's just a lot of fallout from this election that will continue in November, but I see opportunities for Democrats for sure.
0: I don't know, these more observations that don't have a good conclusion to them, but if I'm a voter and I'm in Mingo County, McDowell County, we're dealing with water issues, and you've seen, and Steve Adams pointed out, what was it, over $5 million by the PACs. We were tracking the PAC spending in this.
23: Yeah.
0: And you pointed out on X this morning, I thought it was a really good observation pre-coffee, that... Yeah. That if you're a voter in Mingo or McDowell counties and you're dealing with water issues and you're seeing millions of dollars being poured into campaigns to support these candidates and you're going, hey, we just want clean drinking water. Are you going to support the candidate getting all this money from PACs, or are you going to go a different direction to somebody who's talking about the issues that are affecting your day to day? I don't know the answer to that, but that's got to be a factor.
23: Well, honestly, and if I could add one more thing to that, I think it's more you're not going to do anything. I think it contributes to voter apathy. Mm. And I had a couple people tweeting back at me this morning, like, you don't know how dark money works. And I was like, that wasn't the point of this. The point was that most average West Virginians aren't nerds and in the weeds like us on campaign finance. They just see a headline or a social media blurb about millions of dollars poured into an election, and they just want to turn on their faucet. So it really contributes to political apathy. And so for any candidate who's running in the fall, Republican or Democrat, if they're in a challenge, you know, race, part of their messaging has to be voter turnout. So
0: I don't know what to make of voter turnout this primary. Do you?
23: I mean, very low.
0: It's low.
23: Not surprising, but low. Definitely low.
0: I went back and was looking, for whatever it's worth, I don't know if it means anything or not. This is where I need TJ and his spreadsheets, but looking at the off-year turnouts, you know, go back to 22, go back to 18, 14. 18's an anomaly. There was super high turnout. It was like 320,000 voters. That was the middle of Trump won, so that's kind of an anomaly. Turnout's never great, but even now, you start to look county by county, Amelia. More nonpartisan ballots. Monongalia County, certainly there were more Democrat ballots, almost 2-1. And it just makes you wonder, where did unaffiliated voters go? Where did they go during this election? Either sit it out or go that way. I don't know.
23: I believe it was you that posted like an unofficial poll yesterday.
0: Highly unofficial.
23: And I saw, and I didn't see the final results, but when I looked at some of it, I saw that most people were clicking that they just sat this election out. Now, some of that could just be people that weren't going to vote anyway, but I had people tell me personally that they were independent voters who did not think they could vote in this primary, because there was just a lot of confusion over what a closed primary meant. So I think that played a role. I mean, when you look at some of these House races where people lost by 10 votes, like, that low voter turnout really contributed in the closed primary to those issues. But I think, again, as we go into November, there's a real opportunity for Republicans or Democrats to gain back independent voters, but it's going to take messaging for sure.
0: She's Amelia Nicely. You can read her work over at westvirginiawatch.com. I got another message to the bat phone here. Amelia's my favorite guest too. So your approval ratings through the roof today. Through the roof.
23: Thank you. You know, as I could use that after this election cycle. So thank you. I appreciate you. And I have to give you a shout out because you accommodated my schedule today. I'm headed to a kindergarten graduation cookout. So thank you for letting me
0: big
23: come
0: day.
23: On.
0: Big day. Well, congratulations to the graduate.
23: Thank you. Thank you. I'm excited. Thank you so much.
0: Thanks, Amelia. Appreciate it.
23: Bye.
0: Coming up, we'll check in. Fox News Radio's Jonathan Savage, President Trump in Beijing. We'll get the latest on his trip.
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0: President Trump is in China. Yesterday, he sat down for a couple of hours with Chinese President Xi Jinping to discuss everything from oil to the war in Iran, Strait of Hormuz, and markets as well. There was a banquet yesterday evening. Fox News Radio's Jonathan Savage is keeping a watch on the president's trip. He joins us on Metro News Talk Line. Jonathan, good morning. What was the top line coming out of yesterday's meeting between the two world powers?
25: Well, I think it depends who you ask. If you ask the Chinese, the top line is Taiwan. China, in their summary of the meeting, they said that U.S.-China relations, the most important issue is Taiwan, and if it's handled badly, the U.S. and China could collide or even come into conflict. Chinese state media said President Xi told President Trump that exact message. Taiwan, as we know, self-governed democracy. It gets a lot of support from the United States to defend itself, but Beijing has never ruled out taking it by force because it claims it as part of its territory. Now, I say that's what the Chinese say was the most important thing, but the White House's summary of the meeting didn't mention Taiwan at all. President Trump even avoided the subject when he was asked, reporters shouted questions at him later. He ignored them. The White House summary of the meeting included trade, fentanyl, agriculture, Iran, and energy. But like I say, omitting Taiwan, perhaps wanting to avoid escalating tensions in public.
0: That seems like a solid strategy. With everything else going on, Jonathan, it seems the White House is much more focused on markets, on selling soybeans possibly to China, and certainly China's role in the Iranian conflict. It may be solid strategy just to avoid that prickly issue for the moment.
25: I think that people will say that because there's nothing to be gained from the United States by talking about Taiwan. The U.S. position is not going to change. Secretary of State Marco Rubio has made that clear. So why bring it up in public unless you have something to say that needs to be said? The Trump administration wants to do on this trip is talk about trade, talk about their economies, talk about Iran as well. There's nothing to be gained from talking about Taiwan, but China always feels like it has to raise that subject for its domestic audience, at least.
0: Fox News Radio's Jonathan Savage. Was there any progress with concern of Iran and China's role in that conflict?
25: Not really. There has been hope, I think, that China might pressure Iran into negotiations, but after the meeting, there's not been too much discussion about it. Now, in the White House summary of the meeting, they said that both countries agreed that Iran can never have a nuclear weapon and that President Xi opposes militarizing the Strait of Hormuz and any effort to

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0: A couple of million could go a long way. 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Coming up, Hoppy joins us. 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
2: He says it was a fantastic day with extremely productive talks. I'm Dave Anthony, Fox News, and that day is just about over for President Trump. It's 11 p.m. now in China, where he said in his toast at a state dinner,
3: "This region and the world is a special world with the two of us united and together."
2: And he invited China's leader to the White House for talks in September. Xi Jinping toasted to prosperity, saying they must not mess up their relationship.
4: "Achieving the great rejuvenation of the Chinese nation and making America great again can go hand in hand."
2: Trade was a big issue in the talks today, and Fox's Jackie Heinrich reports from Beijing.
5: Behind closed doors, they obviously tackled some thornier issues. Readout indicates that President Trump did not budge on the Taiwan issue, and China really had some thoughts about that. We knew that Xi was going to probably dangle that issue to try to extract something from the U.S. in exchange for cooperation on Iran.
2: And we're just getting this audio from

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6: 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Texter says, I support both Senators Tacubo and Smith, and I hope they put West Virginia first and work together.

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6: A WVRC media station. 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
5: Even after finding out he's getting inducted to the Hall of Fame, he's like, we got to get to break. Stand by. Everybody's bossing us all around. I'm glad his real boss, his wife, is in the studio with us now. So she can see it in action. All right, let's check in now with Secretary of State Chris Warner. He joins us now on the phone. I don't know if you heard, but Dave just learned he's being inducted into the West Virginia Broadcasters Hall of Fame. Secretary,
7: that is great news. Huge congratulations, Dave. I heard you mention this intervention. Well, at least this one turned out much better than the last one.
5: Isn't that the truth?
8: He's got jokes. The secretary's got jokes.
5: He does. He's got money. Hey, Secretary, thanks for being here. Let's talk turnout. And I want to ask you about that voting system as well, because I know there was an article out that maybe said there were some glitches, and I wanted to give you a chance to talk about that. But let's talk about turnout first.
7: Okay.
5: All right. How did we do?
7: Go ahead.
5: How did we do?
7: Well, everything was

ran smoothly. We're very pleased with the work that the county clerks did in uploading the information. I think you made reference to something online about our election night reporting. We may be a little bit slower at times, but our information's accurate, and that's what we're all about, is accurate, even though it's unofficial results on election night.

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4: Welcome back to the show. It's 11 minutes away from 2 o'clock. We've heard a lot in the news over the last couple of years. Maybe you've seen them in your neighborhood about these e-bikes. Well, there was an incident that took place in Nitro. It could have been a lot more serious. Well, it actually was a serious situation. The Nitro Police Department put out a statement about it. I want to welcome to the show now Major Justin Raines, who is with the Nitro Police Department. Good afternoon, sir. Welcome to the show.
5: Thanks for having me.
4: Thank you for being here. Tell us what happened in this particular incident, as many details as you can give us, and then we'll take it from there.
5: So we had a vehicle around the area of 26th Street and 2nd Avenue that was traveling west on the road, and there was a couple of juveniles that were actually on, I believe they were e-motos, front-end collision from the bike to the vehicle. Fortunately, EMS arrived. Child was in pretty good shape, actually wearing a helmet. Had some pretty minor injuries. I think maybe mom took him to the hospital. But overall, last we heard, he was doing pretty well.
6: These e-bikes are popping up in communities all across our region. What are some of the things, sir, that you want people to know and understand about them?
5: Well, right now for us, I mean, specifically in our area, what we're going to try to do is we're going to try and really hit the streets and try and educate not only, you know, juveniles or youthful people that are out on these bikes, but also adults is a large, you know, part of that community, is let them know, like, hey, you do have to wear a helmet. You do still have to follow the rules of the road. One of the worst issues that we have in the city right now currently is people riding on sidewalks, which is extremely dangerous. And I think people are just viewing it as a free-for-all. And unfortunately, it not only puts drivers and motorists at risk, but it puts a lot of these kids that are out here on these bikes at risk. So we're going to try and educate and do the best we can to maybe curb some of that behavior before it becomes a bigger issue than it already is.
4: And for those who may not understand what we're talking about, when we're talking about e-bikes, because I had somebody, when I was told about you earlier, said, oh, well, what's an e-bike? Okay, explain what an e-bike actually is.
5: So an e-bike is just, it looks exactly like a normal bicycle, but it actually has an electric battery on it. And what that does is once you start pedaling, that battery will kick in and actually propel the bike. I believe it's up to 20 miles an hour. There's three different classes of them, and each class is different, but they're all relatively the same. Like, some have a throttle, some do not, but most all of them are pedal assist, if I'm not mistaken. And that is a big part of what we're seeing, but also a little, in my opinion, probably more dangerous for younger people, are what we call the e-motos, which is essentially, a lot of them look like smaller dirt bikes, but it's the exact same thing, except it's not a pedal assist. Most of them are throttled, and a lot of them will do tremendously faster than 20 mile an hour. I mean, some of these things will do 40, 50 mile an hour. So essentially, it's almost like having an electric motorcycle on the roadway.
6: This is a new challenge for you guys, I would imagine, too, then.
5: Oh, I mean, and listen, as a police department, it's super important for us to kind of marry the idea of, yes, we have to enforce law, but also, you know, we don't want to try to make it difficult for especially young people to enjoy our community. I mean, that's the mainstay here. So finding that happy medium in getting out, talking to these kids and having a conversation and trying to not only educate them and their parents about ways that they can still have fun and be safe. And that, you know, that sounds simple in practice, but it tends to be a little more difficult to find that happy medium to try and not hassle kids and let them have a good time, but also keep everybody, including themselves, safe.
4: Yeah, I live in Major. I live in Taze Valley, and when I'm driving on Taze Valley Road, you know, you're familiar with it. You see the sidewalks there that are along the side, and it's nothing to see the bikes going up on those sidewalks on Taze Valley Road of all places.
5: Yeah, I mean, and that's like I said, it's hard to speak to much other places, but I can tell you, I also live in that area and I see it all the time. But Nitro is you know, we're like everywhere else, we're having similar issues, and then you also have the people that are out here that are walking, running, those kinds of things that are using the sidewalks that are having to try and dodge bikes. So, I mean, that's one of the big parts of the education is to let them know, like, hey, you have to be on the road, but you also have to follow the rules of the road, which is kind of what we're going to take probably the next month and try and really hammer down with everybody and just get out and talk to as many people as we can.
6: It's interesting you'd say that, because when I was driving on Taze Valley Road the other day, there was a guy who was on the road. I was like, get on the sidewalk. In my mind, I didn't say it, but I was like, get on the sidewalk, dude. And I realized now I know I was wrong. So I'm admitting that for the first time. There you go. Thank you for the reminder about this. We appreciate it. Any other words to parents that you want to pass along?
5: No, I mean, I would say just have a good idea. And I think what's happening with the e-motos is parents are seeing them and they view them almost like an e-bike or a toy or something like that. And best of intentions, they want their kids to have fun things to do. They want their kids to go outside. Just have a good grip on what actually it is that you're getting for your children and what it can do. I would be willing to bet that a lot of these parents that are purchasing these e-motos are not really looking into the fact that they'll do 40 or 50 mile an hour. And they're just sending them out in the street with it with no helmet and those kinds of things. So I would just say, I mean, before you make that purchase on whether it's an e-bike, e-moto, or any, you know, electric vehicle at all in terms of like scooters, bikes, anything, just do your research and make sure that you're taking every precaution you can to teach your kids and give them the proper equipment they need to be safe.
4: All right. We appreciate you being here. Thanks a lot.
5: Thanks, guys. Have a good day.
4: We're back after this.
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6: A very humble inductee to the West Virginia Broadcasters Hall of Fame, Dave Allen, is sitting right next to me today as we end this second hour. But we want to congratulate, in all seriousness, congratulations. Well-deserved.
4: Thank you.
6: Well deserved.
4: Thank
6: I'm looking
4: much.
6: Forward to that event in October.
4: This is going to be a roast. Are they letting you speak?
6: No, you just speak. Yeah. Brad Persinger emcees it, and then you've been to these.
4: I know, but I just have a feeling that they're going to say, "In here to speak on behalf of Dave Allen is Amanda Barrett." If that's the case, I'm walking out.
6: I've actually done plenty of talking. Jim Dameron, Susan Nicholas, Randy Yohe, Michelle Crist, Alan Dye, Will Shumate, Dave Allen. Those are your 2026 inductees into the West Virginia Broadcasters Hall of Fame, which is at the Museum of...
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14: Of Iran. I'm Lisa Brady, Fox News. After reports, the regime still has most of its missiles and launchers available for use. The CENTCOM commander tells lawmakers there are inaccurate open source numbers.
15: I think what also is not taken into consideration is more than just the numbers. It's the command and control that's been shattered.
14: Admiral Brad Cooper at a Senate hearing as a tug of war continues over the Strait of Hormuz. President Trump telling Fox's Sean Hannity China's president offered to help.
16: He did offer. He said, if I can be of any help at all, I would like to be of help.
17: Because, he did say that.
16: Yeah, he did say that. And look, anybody that buys that much oil has obviously got some kind of a relationship with him.
14: That interview airs 9 Eastern tonight as the president prepares to wrap up his meetings in Beijing, where Taiwan and trade have also come up. Key U.S. business leaders are also there attending the state banquet earlier today, U.S. time. An appeal to Congress from the mother of Stephanie Minter, the Virginia woman stabbed to death at a bus stop in February. The suspect is in the U.S. illegally and had multiple prior arrests.
18: Please do not let her story be ignored. Do not let another family stand where I am standing. Make changes. Take responsibility. Protect your community.
14: The Fairfax County Commonwealth Attorney Steve Descano offering condolences to her during the House hearing, but pushing back when Judiciary Committee Chair Jim Jordan pointed out his website pledge to consider immigration consequences in criminal cases was recently changed.
19: My policies do not say that we do not prosecute
20: people. Well, if you're proud of your policies, why'd you change your website?
19: Because that's not my policy. As I told you, sir, that was a campaign statement that I made before I was Commonwealth Attorney.
20: It had been up for 6 years. A week after we send you a letter saying we want you to come testify, shazam, you change it.
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0: At the news desk, I'm Alex Wiederspiel.
1: A man wanted in connection to a homicide in Ohio is now in custody following an arrest in West Virginia. 50-year-old Robert Andre Ross of Ohio is wanted by Alliance Police. Police arrested Ross on I-68 in Monongalia County. Ross is accused of shooting his wife at a home in Alliance, Ohio earlier this week. A new facility is coming to West Virginia focusing on the production of mining materials. Governor Patrick Morrisey's office announced Wednesday that Global Engineering Group Sandvik and Alpha Metallurgical Resources will invest $25 million in a new 100,000 square foot facility in West Virginia. It's not yet known where the facility will be located. There is more information at WVMetroNews.com. Commuters be advised there will be traffic delays Friday morning in Bridgeport. Seniors from the high school will take part in the annual senior parade beginning at 7 a.m. The parade runs through portions of Philadelphia and Johnson Avenue. The Clarksburg Police Department has announced they will begin deploying officers downtown using e-bikes. These officers will respond to select calls, monitor streets, and are expected to access areas with greater efficiency, according to Connect Bridgeport. Election day is officially over. There will be two new Clarksburg city councilors and a new mayor. Turnout across the state was about 21% overall. You can check out all the results right now at WVMetroNews.com from across the state and in Harrison County at WKMZNews.com. The regional brackets have been released for prep baseball in West Virginia. Bridgeport earned the top seed in AAA Region 2, while RCB earned the 2 seed. Both teams will await the winners of opening round games. Check out the full schedule right now at the high school sports section at WVMetroNews.com.
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24: Tonight, rain should eventually clear, low 40. Friday, cloudy, high 69. Friday night, cloudy, low 52. Saturday, a chance of rain, maybe a thunderstorm, partly sunny otherwise, high 81. Sunday, a chance of morning rain, sunny later, high 86. Monday, sunny and hot, high up to 93. That's your full forecast on 103.3 WKMZ.

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12: 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Open line West Virginia coming up at the bottom of the hour, 1-800-765-TALK. That is a phone number you can text, 304-TALK-304. Again, tomorrow, I don't know where my co-host comes up with these ideas sometimes. We spent an entire month during Lenten season talking about fish fries. I know where the idea came from. We were talking about poll workers in West Virginia and how I made the statement. The one thing about poll workers, it's a long day on election day, but you'll never starve to death because in my former life working for the West Virginia Secretary of State's office, I visited a bunch of polling locations, probably easily 100 or so on election day, easily. I can tell you I noticed that you won't starve to death because there's always food. It's not just pizzas. If the ones that have a community center, they have a kitchen, there's pinto beans, there's stews of all kinds. So Amanda gets this idea that she wants to do a lunch spot segment tomorrow on crockpot food. I think she's a crackpot wanting to talk about crockpots, but that's another story. So I don't know exactly how this is going to work. I don't know, but tomorrow she wants to spend the 1 o'clock hour talking about crockpot recipes. So I'm assuming we'll be taking phone calls on that. I don't know. But anyway, drop us an email if you want to participate one way or the other, whatever the format is, midday@wvmetronews.com, midday@wvmetronews.com, or you can reach out to either Amanda or myself on social media, Dave Allen Radio on Facebook or @Dave A70 on X, and the Lunchbox segment will be coming up tomorrow. Metro News Midday is heard all over the great state of West Virginia on great radio stations like WSLW in White Sulphur Springs, WKKX and WVLY in Wheeling, WEPM Martinsburg, WAJR in Morgantown,

the billboard. I've done a lot of things in broadcasting. I don't think I've ever been on a billboard before. I know that many people have, but I've never been on a billboard. So thanks for pointing that out and sending it to me, Jeff. I do appreciate it. 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

0: With woo, if people that listen to your local show knows that that's one of the features of your intro to the local show here locally. So congratulations, man. I think you need to announce yourself now.
1: Well, thank you. Thank you. I wonder if we can get Ric Flair to come to the... if you got $25,000, he'll go anywhere.
0: I mean, Hall of Famer to Hall of Famer, right?
1: There you go.
0: I mean, now he has to, I think.
1: Yeah, I guess he does. But thank you very much because, I'm not going to keep talking about this, but you're the one that hired me here.
0: Hey, that's true.
1: Because it was COVID and nobody else wanted to go out of the house.
0: That's
1: and I'm
0: true
1: like,
0: too.
1: I'll do it. I'll
0: it's
1: do
0: like
1: it.
0: The two of us sometimes. Yeah. Dave's down here doing that, and I'm upstairs.
1: But Coop, you're one of my bosses in this company, but you hired me for here, and I had a career before I came here, but I'm having so much fun here. I mean, I really am, and it's in part. This part of the fun's all because of you, so I appreciate
0: it. Yeah, man, you do a great job. Congratulations, dude.
1: All right, thank you. That show that you can hear him on and others coming up in just a bit. I'll see you tomorrow at noon for Metro News Midday. Till then, have fun and love somebody.
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3: The U.S. and China on the same page. I'm Lisa Brady, Fox News. The White House says both countries agree Iran cannot have a nuclear weapon. Presidents Trump and Xi discussing the Strait of Hormuz, along with economic cooperation and fentanyl before a banquet that also included U.S. business leaders.
4: In his toast to Xi Jinping at the state dinner, President Trump referred to him as a friend, saying the two countries had
5: one of the most consequential relationships in world history.
4: And inviting the Chinese leader to Washington in September. A Chinese summary of today's meeting had President Xi describing Taiwan as the most important issue in U.S.-China relations. The White House summary didn't mention Taiwan at all.
3: Fox's Jonathan Savage. President Trump calls the talks extremely positive. The CDC just confirming 41 people in the U.S. are now being monitored for hantavirus. However, there are no active cases of it in the U.S. This after 18 people from an infected cruise were sent to two medical facilities in Nebraska and Atlanta. State lawmakers pushing for a vote on gun legislation in Minnesota are set to try a different tactic tonight.
6: Minnesota House Democrats preparing to host a sit-in if Republican Speaker Lisa Daymuth doesn't present a gun ban bill that passed the Democrat-controlled state Senate May 4th. State Rep. Samantha Sensor-Murrah saying the sit-in
7: for everyone across Minnesota who has lost someone to gun violence.
6: The bill, in the wake of last summer's deadly mass shooting at a Minneapolis church and school at the hands of a suicidal transgender shooter. Opponents of the bill say it targets commonly owned firearms, turns law-abiding Minnesotans into criminals, and builds a state-run registry of every gun owner. That the bill does nothing to stop criminals who already ignore current laws.
3: Fox's Jeff Manasso. The crash of a small medical plane under investigation in New Mexico where four people were killed and a fire associated with the crash has grown to about 30 acres in dry, windy conditions. 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
9: At the news desk, I'm Alex Wiederspiel.
10: A man wanted in connection to a homicide in Ohio is now in custody following an arrest in West Virginia. 50-year-old Robert Andre Ross of Ohio is wanted by Alliance Police Police arrested Ross on I-68 in Monongalia County. Ross is accused of shooting his wife at a home in Alliance, Ohio, earlier this week. A new facility is coming to West Virginia focusing on the production of mining materials. Governor Patrick Morrisey's office announced Wednesday that global engineering group Sandvik and Alpha Metallurgical Resources will invest $25 million in a new 100,000-square-foot facility in West Virginia. It's not yet known where the facility will be located. There is more information at WVMetroNews.com. Commuters be advised there will be traffic delays Friday morning in Bridgeport. Seniors from the high school will take part in the annual senior parade beginning at 7 a.m. The parade runs through portions of Philadelphia and Johnson Avenue. The Clarksburg Police Department has announced they will begin deploying officers downtown using e-bikes. These officers will respond to select calls, monitor streets, and are expected to access areas with greater efficiency, according to Connect Bridgeport. Election day is officially over. There will be two new Clarksburg city councilors and a new mayor. Turnout across the state was about 21% overall. You can check out all the results right now at WVMetroNews.com from across the state and in Harrison County at WKMZNews.com. The WVU track and field team is set to begin the Big 12 Outdoor Track and Field Championships today. WVU earned multiple wins in their last event on Senior Day. Streaming coverage will be available on ESPN Plus for the three-day event in Tucson, Arizona. If you see news happening, you can submit a tip to the newsroom by texting 35651.
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10: Tonight, rain should eventually clear, low 40. Friday, cloudy, high 69. Friday night, cloudy, low 52. Saturday, a chance of rain, maybe a thunderstorm, partly sunny otherwise, high 81. Sunday, a chance of morning rain, sunny later, high 86. Monday, sunny and hot, high up to 93. That's your full forecast on 103.3 WKMZ.

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8: You're listening to Metro News Hotline. I'm Dale Cooper. Thanks for tuning in on this Thursday afternoon. Chris Lawrence from the Morning News and West Virginia Outdoors has joined us in studio here for a few minutes. Catch anything with the Reds game yesterday?
9: I listened to a little bit of it, I think, on the... They played last night?
8: Yeah, they played last night.
9: It was tied at 6 when I was coming home from church, and that's all I heard.
8: There's two things that I really need to talk to somebody about. I don't think the first thing you really care all that much about has to do with, like, situational bunting and stuff like that. That's, like, something, egghead that I get into weekly with. The second thing, though, I wonder what you really, really think about. In the 10th inning, goes into extras. The Reds are down 2. They had just come to within 1. So they're down 1. Spencer Steers at the plate. He hits a home run to tie the game, and there's fan interference. So he gets called out. The home run's waved off, and the Reds ultimately lose the game.
9: Did they pull a Cubs and, like, drag the guy out of there and threaten his life?
8: Now, Bartman was a young man. He was at the game. He was a young man, a young fan at the game. The fan interference yesterday was a grown man with a ball mitt at the ball game, leaning out over the thing, smacking at home run balls. And, I mean, I think you should be a fan, but those balls should be for kids anyway. I don't know that you should be throwing yourself out in the middle of things to try to keep kids from getting balls. Not that he necessarily did that or anything, but I'm just like, you got to control yourself in those situations a little bit.
9: Yeah, well, I hate to dampen the fan experience,

0: And then the other part of it, man, do not bunt with no outs and a guy on second base to in winning position. Don't do that, man. I'm so mad at that.
1: That's bad baseball.
0: I think so, but yeah. There's other people who disagree. We got to get out of here. Be back after this.
2: West Virginia Metro News, I'm Jeff Jenkins. An industrial accident today in Logan County when a worker got trapped in a sand hopper at an asphalt plant in Whitman. Logan County Ambulance Chief of Operations Ray Bryant says this was a dangerous rescue.
3: There was a lot of loose material around this individual, so we had to shore all that up to keep it from caving in on the patient as well as the rescuers.
2: Bryant says they got the man out safely. The sand was up to his waist. He was taken to a hospital as a precaution. Some Logan County high school students getting the opportunity to join the Hope Gas Pathway Program. It was rolled out today at the county's Career and Technical Center. High school student Jackson Diamond says this is going to give him a chance to stay at home and work.
4: You start stressing out. You wonder if you're going to have to leave your family, leave your friends, and move hours away just to find a job. I love Logan County. I want to keep fishing on weekends and spend time with my friends. That is why this new utilities and energy program is a total game changer for my life.
2: Governor Patrick Morsey, Hope Gas CEO Morgan O'Brien were among those on hand for today's announcement. Counselors are providing services at both Princeton and Bluefield High Schools today in Mercer County. Following a crash this morning that claimed the lives of two students, Mercer County School says those two students went to Princeton High School but previously went to Bluefield, so they were providing counselors at both of those schools. State police are investigating the crash. And involved three vehicles took place at about 7:30 this morning on Courthouse Road. 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For 40 years, the voice of West Virginia.
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0: Listening to Metro News Hotline. I'm Dale Cooper. Thanks for tuning in once again on this Thursday. Chris Lawrence, wrapping up my conversation with Chris. We stopped by here just for a little while. What's coming up on the big show this weekend? West Virginia Outdoor 706 on the Metro News Network.
10: Still putting that together, but I do know for sure because I got the interview. We will talk to the fella that caught the new state record chain pickerel. Cut it out of a pond in Preston County. And it was interesting that he broke his own record that had stood for several years. So it was a record for length on the pickerel, and he had caught the old record several years earlier. Now, he didn't get the weight record because I think it had maybe spawned out. So if he had caught it a couple weeks earlier, he might have had both of them. So okay. We'll hear from him. It was a pretty cool story. He hooked it, and it drug him around the pond a little bit on his kayak. So that's a cool story.
0: That's always great. It's always a great listen when you listen to West Virginia Outdoors. I produce it every other week. Ron produces it on the weeks that I don't.

0: He did everything for me.
1: There you go, baby girl. You got it. Ride that bike.
0: He kept me safe, made me feel loved, made sure I had everything I needed.
1: You know I love you, don't you?
0: I know you do, Dad. So I'm going to do the very best I can for him.
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Sushi Toro in Galvis, Spain, has implemented a policy to charge customers extra if they vomit on the premises due to overeating. The decision was made in response to a growing number of vomiting incidents that were affecting other diners, services, and hygiene. The restaurant hopes that the fee will discourage overeating and maintain a pleasant dining experience for all of the customers. The buffet at Sushi Toro ranges from $22 to $28, so just don't go there and vomit. That is a hotline, hot mess of a sort. We need to break for the top of the hour. We'll come back with Kathy Matei. We'll talk about Mountain Stage. 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
2: Reassurance about U.S. defenses. Only Sabrady, Fox News, the CENTCOM commander, telling a Senate panel,
3: I have all the munitions necessary to both defend our forces as well as conduct a broad range of contingencies.
2: As lawmakers raise concern about air and missile defenses after reports of how much has been used in Iran and reports that Iran still has much of its missile and launch capabilities. Admiral Brad Cooper says he has seen open source numbers that are not accurate and don't take everything into account, including the impact on Iran's command and control. Iran reportedly seizing another ship, though, off the coast of the UAE.
4: This comes after the Iranians accused the UAE of being directly involved in attacks against their country, and a diplomatic spat overnight that included the Israelis announcing that Prime Minister Benjamin Netanyahu made a secret visit to the UAE during the war, only to see the Emiratis deny it later.
2: Fox's Trey Yingst in Tel Aviv. The White House says China agrees Iran cannot have a nuclear weapon, but there appears to be greater tension over Taiwan at a Beijing summit.
5: We know what President Trump wants, for the Chinese to open China up for American businesses. She wants the U.S. just to get out of the way if he decides to move on Taiwan. This is from the official Chinese readout of the Xi-Trump private meeting. Taiwan independence and cross-strait peace are as irreconcilable as fire and water. Safeguarding peace and stability across the Taiwan Strait is the biggest common denominator between China and the U.S. The U.S. side must exercise extra caution in handling the Taiwan question.
2: Fox's Peter Ducey in Beijing. That statement also warning of possible conflict if that question isn't handled properly. The president's visit to Beijing is scheduled to wrap up overnight tonight, U.S. time. Wall Street rallies. The Dow up 370 points at the bell, back over 50K. 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
7: At the news desk, I'm Alex Wiederspiel.
8: A man wanted in connection to a homicide in Ohio is now in custody following an arrest in West Virginia. 50-year-old Robert Andre Ross of Ohio is wanted by Alliance Police. Police arrested Ross on I-68 in Monongalia County. Ross is accused of shooting his wife at a home in Alliance, Ohio earlier this week. A new facility is coming to West Virginia focusing on the production of mining materials. Governor Patrick Morrisey's office announced Wednesday that Global Engineering Group Sandvik and Alpha Metallurgical Resources will invest $25 million in a new 100,000-square-foot facility in West Virginia. It's not yet known where the facility will be located. There is more information at WVMetroNews.com. Commuters be advised there will be traffic delays Friday morning in Bridgeport. Seniors from the high school will take part in the annual senior parade beginning at 7 a.m. The parade runs through portions of Philadelphia and Johnson Avenue. The Clarksburg Police Department has announced they will begin deploying officers downtown using e-bikes. These officers will respond to select calls, monitor streets, and are expected to access areas with greater efficiency, according to Connect Bridgeport. Election day is officially over. There will be two new Clarksburg City Councilors and a new mayor. Turnout across the state was about 21% overall. You can check out all the results right now at WVMetroNews.com from across the state and in Harrison County at WKMZNews.com. 7 straight wins and 6 in conference as WVU baseball now poised to potentially overtake Kansas thanks to a late season push and a sweep last weekend of the Jayhawks. WVU baseball hosts TCU beginning today for a 3-game series. 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
8: Tonight, rain should eventually clear, low 40. Friday, cloudy, high 69. Friday night, cloudy, low 52. Saturday, a chance of rain, maybe a thunderstorm, partly sunny otherwise, high 81. Sunday, a chance of morning rain, sunny later, high 86. Monday, sunny and hot, high up to 93. That's your full forecast on 103.3 WKMZ.

0: Nice sounding song, I tell you what.
1: Yeah, he's great. He's just a good-hearted person and writes songs that are uplifting and sings them with a lot of soul.
0: I think maybe a lot of people could use that right now. That's going to be Mountain Stage coming up this weekend. Still tickets available, mountainstage.org. You can catch that. It's going to be at the Culture Center in Charleston, West Virginia. There's also a live stream that's going to be at mountainstage.org if you can't make it to the show. But getting there and seeing it live is really the way to go, and it's going to be here in Charleston. You can still get tickets over at mountainstage.org. Kathy, thank you so much for your time again this week. Really appreciate when you come in and share some of this time with us.
1: Thank you, Coop. Thanks for having us on. It's nice to hear your voice.
0: Thank you a lot, Kathy. I really appreciate that. Mm-hmm. Kathy Matea joining us, host of Mountain Stage, and is going to be the host on this upcoming weekend show that's going to come up on the 17th. I always love talking to Kathy. I've told her this before. I had a huge crush on her when she was first making big. I was a preteen seeing her in concerts when she was doing tours around here and stuff. So it's just amazing where life takes you sometimes. Let's go ahead and do this. We'll take our break. We come back. We're going to do a little talking TV. And then Ryan and I will play Pick One at the bottom of the hour. We'll be back right after this.
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10: Biggest step, I think, in relationships is you decide to have a kid. 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
11: 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Over on Fox, Fear Factor, 48 Hours of Fear Part 1 is going to be on 9 o'clock tonight. On Netflix, there's still some newer shows that's come out. Nemesis is coming out on Netflix. A show called Soulmate as well. I forgot to do the ABC update, I just remembered. That's okay, though. I think that information is kind of old, and I got some better ones here. Also, on Prime Video, I mentioned this yesterday, but the series finale of Good Omens, that's the series that's

0: take him to his eye appointment, that's when he shot him.
1: Schartzer's in jail without bail. 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A 12-member jury in Williamson hearing more evidence today in the Timothy Kennedy murder trial. The Mingo County man charged in the June 2023 shooting death of State Police Sergeant Corey Maynard. This is the second week of the trial. The defense still presenting witnesses to the 12-member panel. Logan County students getting a chance to partner with Hope Gas for the Utilities Pathway Program. That could lead to jobs in the industry. Hope Gas CEO Morgan O'Brien, Governor Patrick Morrissey were among those in Logan County this afternoon for the announcement with the State Department of Education. Logan High School student Jace Brown calls this a great opportunity.
2: We are students who respect our history, we love our community, and we are ready to work hard for our futures. What Hope Gas has done for us today is just give us a bridge. You gave us the keys to our own success.
1: Hope Gas says a lot of the jobs pay $80,000 a year. Welders paid $100,000 a year. 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
1: Bluefield police say they've charged a man with murder after the body of a missing Bluefield woman was found in nearby Bland County, Virginia. 59-year-old Donald Pennington's in the Southern Regional Jail charged with second-degree murder and concealment of a dead body. Also in Mercer County, two men are jailed, charged in the stabbing death that took place back on Monday in Princeton. Princeton police allege 34-year-old Michael Chapman and 19-year-old David Bishop stabbed to death John Walker Jr., stole his car, then set it on fire. From the Metro News Anchor Desk, I'm Jeff Jenkins.
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I'm Dale Cooper. Thanks for tuning in on this Thursday afternoon. We're going to play pick one in just a second. One thing I wanted to do, though, wanted to give you a couple of scores in Major League Baseball. Cincinnati Reds, a winner today over the Washington Nationals. Getting back at the Nationals just a little bit. The Reds with 15 runs, 14 hits, and won the game by a score of 15-1. Only three hits for the Nationals in the game. That means that Chase Burns had a fantastic game for the Reds. Chase Burns in the game for Cincinnati. Frankly, he is their ace right now, at least until Hunter Green comes back. Chase Burns, six innings, two hits, two walks, seven strikeouts. He lowers his ERA on the season to 1.87. That's a 1.87 ERA. Very briefly, also winning today was the Pittsburgh Pirates. They beat the Rockies by a score of 7-2. So the Pirates and the Reds both winners today. The Nationals losers, and the Guardians, I believe, are off today. Also, I wanted to give you the question of the day today, the Selenga Law question of the day. A new survey finds that nearly half of Americans feel that their life is lacking fun, and one in eight can't even remember the last time they had a full day of fun. Most of them blame money for the problem. So what I want to know is, what is your fun drought buster? What's the thing you do when you need to just cut loose and have a good time? And when did you last do it? 304-825-5304. We have some answers coming in on that now. We'll get to those a little bit later on. 304-825-5304. Now, Ryan, if you're ready, let's play.

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10: It is 20 minutes or 20 seconds past. Let's try that again. It is 4:59. It is about 40 seconds until the top of the hour. 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It's wrapping up hour number two of the program. Had a great hour here. Kathy Matea, our feature guest at the front part of the hour, talking about Mountain Stage and sharing some of her great music. Coming back on the other side with Amy Smith. 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
11: Give and take in China. I'm Lisa Brady, Fox News. After a summit with President Xi, President Trump says the Chinese leader offered to help when it comes to Iran and denied sending weapons to Iran, telling Fox's Sean Hannity.
12: He said that strongly, but at the same time, he said, you know, they buy a lot of their oil there and they'd like to keep doing that. He'd like to see Hormuz Strait opened.
11: That interview airs at 9 Eastern tonight. A Chinese statement after the closed-door meeting called Taiwan the most important issue with the U.S., warning of possible conflict if it's not handled properly. Secretary of State Rubio says there would be global repercussions if China tried to take the self-governing island by force. A number of key U.S. business leaders attending the state banquet in Beijing earlier today, with the two presidents also discussing opening up China and economic cooperation. A man nearly executed multiple times in Oklahoma gets a green light to get out on bond.
7: An Oklahoma judge grants former death row prisoner Richard Glossop a $500,000 bond while awaiting retrial over a 1997 killing that brought him within hours of execution three separate times. The ruling could free the 63-year-old for the first time in nearly 30 years. Last year, the Supreme Court overturned his conviction amid longstanding innocence claims supported by Kim Kardashian and others and highlighted in the 2017 documentary Killing Richard Glossop.
11: Fox's Carmen Roberts. Prosecutors say Glossop's former boss was killed in a murder-for-hire scheme. If he's freed on bond, he will have restrictions, including an electronic monitor. A man accused of opening fire on a Massachusetts street pleads not guilty. Tyler Brown appearing in court from a hospital bed. Prosecutors say at least 70 rounds were fired in Cambridge Monday, wounding two people. He's facing multiple charges. The judge also hearing he has a long criminal history and mental health issues, ordering him to remain in custody for now. 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
14: At the news desk, I'm Alex Wiederspiel.
15: A man wanted in connection to a homicide in Ohio is now in custody following an arrest in West Virginia. 50-year-old Robert Andre Ross of Ohio is wanted by Alliance Police. Police arrested Ross on I-68 in Monongalia County. Ross is accused of shooting his wife at a home in Alliance, Ohio earlier this week. A new facility is coming to West Virginia focusing on the production of mining materials. Governor Patrick Morrissey's office announced Wednesday that Global Engineering Group Sandvik and Alpha Metallurgical Resources will invest $25 million in a new 100,000 square foot facility in West Virginia. It's not yet known where the facility will be located. There is more information at WVMetroNews.com. Commuters be advised there will be traffic delays Friday morning in Bridgeport. Seniors from the high school will take part in the annual senior parade beginning at 7 a.m. The parade runs through portions of Philadelphia and Johnson Avenue. The Clarksburg Police Department has announced they will begin deploying officers downtown using e-bikes. These officers will respond to select calls, monitor streets, and are expected to access areas with greater efficiency, according to Connect Bridgeport. Election day is officially over. There will be two new Clarksburg city councilors and a new mayor. Turnout across the state was about 21% overall. You can check out all the results right now at WVMetroNews.com from across the state and in Harrison County at WKMZNews.com. The WVU track and field team is set to begin the Big 12 Outdoor Track and Field Championships today. WVU earned multiple wins in their last event on Senior Day. Streaming coverage will be available on ESPN Plus for the 3-day event in Tucson, Arizona.
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9: This is your local weather forecast on 103.3 WKMZ.
14: Tonight, rain should eventually clear, low 40. Friday, cloudy, high 69. Friday night, cloudy, low 52. Saturday, a chance of rain, maybe a thunderstorm, partly sunny otherwise, high 81. Sunday, a chance of morning rain, sunny later, high 86. Monday, sunny and hot, high up to 93. That's your full forecast on 103.3 WKMZ.

0: Program Director Jack McNeely says the luncheon recognized over 100 agencies and officers
1: for their efforts while enforcing against impaired driving, distracted driving, seatbelt use, while they're on the Governor's Highway Safety Program time.
0: And it's a sad day in Mercer County after two Princeton High School students died in a three-vehicle crash this morning. The crash occurred on Courthouse Road around 7:30 this morning. The name of those involved were not immediately released. State police are investigating the crash. You're listening to Metro News for 40 years, the voice of West Virginia.
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0: The 2026 Broadcasting Hall of Fame inductees were announced earlier today. 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
4: It's the greatest job in the world. I mean, 38 years of this, and it's I look forward to it every day.
0: He first got a start at WLOG in his hometown of Logan. The individuals will be inducted into the Hall of Fame at the Museum of Radio and Technology during the annual induction ceremony in October. From the Metro News Anchor Desk, I'm Morgan Pemberton.
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8: Until 6 o'clock, 5:33 on Metro News Hotline. Thanks for tuning in. I'm Del Cooper. Gotta admit, I'm a little tired. I'm a little tired today. Looking forward to going home and getting some dinner. Maybe I'm more hungry than tired. I'm not sure. Either way, looking forward to turning things over to Sportsline tonight, which will probably give you a little bit of narrative of the first part of the Mountaineers baseball game tonight against TCU. Kevin Kinder from BlueGoldNews.com joins us now. And Kevin, you're actually at Kendrick Ballpark, Family Ballpark right now. It's about an hour from first pitch. What's the atmosphere like at the park now, or what do you expect it to be like?
9: As always, I think there's probably going to be a little bit of tension, not necessarily from the Mountaineers, but from fans. You know, there is always the worry that, hey, when you're set up to accomplish something great, that it might go a little bit in the other direction. Definitely cool. It's welcome to Morgantown weather, probably about 50 degrees. So, it's not exactly baseball weather, but that's something that the Mountaineers thrive on too. So I think it will be okay. It's kind of strange starting a series on Thursday. It's graduation weekend also. So several different things distracting from this a little bit. But I have a feeling once the game started, it's going to heat up pretty quickly.
8: Let's talk a little bit about the game and start with some of Saban's strategy going into it. He's starting Ian Korn tonight to keep Yale and Cole on the schedule to start game 2 and 3. Those are, I think, 1-2 ERA in the Big 12. That tells you a little bit about something about how he's managing for this series this weekend. He's keeping the aces for the two games to wrap up the regular season.
9: It is, and I think that's a smart move. You're trying to keep the routines going. But don't, sleep on Ian Korn. He's third in the ERA.
8: Yep.
9: His whip is actually better than the other two. He has been absolutely fantastic as a long reliever this year for West Virginia. Has filled in several times and won games that, in a role that, is often tough to fill. So we'll be interesting to see. Starting can be different than being a reliever a little bit. So we'll have to keep an eye on that. But I think it's kind of a smart move.

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12: Offering help with Iran. I'm Lisa Lacerra, Fox News. After meeting with China's President Xi Jinping, President Trump told Fox's Hannity she offered assistance and denied helping Iran with weapons.
13: He joked. He said, you know, it's sort of if they stopped it, then you stop them. But they'd like to see it opened. But they actually closed it.
12: China gets a lot of oil from the Strait of Hormuz. Iran closed the strait after the U.S. launched Operation Epic Fury. The U.S. then blockaded Iranian ports. The entire interview airs tonight at 9 p.m. Eastern. China's official news agency put out a statement saying Taiwan is the biggest issue between the two countries, and there could be confrontations if it's not handled properly. CIA Director John Ratcliffe has met with his counterparts in Havana. The Cuban government said in a statement that the meeting served as a platform for Cuba to present evidence that the nation poses no threat to U.S. national security. So far, no comment from the State Department. And the U.S. will give Cuba $100 million in humanitarian aid. The Office of the Director of National Intelligence disputes reports that it was raided by the CIA.
14: A spokeswoman for the DNI's office called the account, citing allegations by Florida GOP Congresswoman Ana Paulina Luna, false. Luna has claimed files on the Kennedy assassination and a CIA experimentation project, MKUltra, that studied behavior modification were taken. MKUltra is a matter Congresswoman Luna, as chair of the House Oversight Task Force on Declassifying Federal Secrets, said she would like to hold a hearing about. Spokeswoman Olivia Coleman, in her one-line post on X, said the CIA did not raid the DNI's office.
12: Fox's Grinnell Scott, the Supreme Court preserving access to the widely used abortion pill Mifepristone at pharmacies or through the mail without a doctor visit while a lawsuit plays out. 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
16: At the news desk, I'm Alex Wiederspiel.
17: A man wanted in connection to a homicide in Ohio is now in custody following an arrest in West Virginia. 50-year-old Robert Andre Ross of Ohio is wanted by Alliance Police. Police arrested Ross on I-68 in Monongalia County. Ross is accused of shooting his wife at a home in Alliance, Ohio earlier this week. A new facility is coming to West Virginia focusing on the production of mining materials. Governor Patrick Morrisey's office announced Wednesday that Global Engineering Group Sandvik and Alpha Metallurgical Resources will invest $25 million in a new 100,000 square foot facility in West Virginia. It's not yet known where the facility will be located. There is more information at WVMetroNews.com. Commuters be advised there will be traffic delays Friday morning in Bridgeport. Seniors from the high school will take part in the annual senior parade beginning at 7 a.m. The parade runs through portions of Philadelphia and Johnson Avenue. The Clarksburg Police Department has announced they will begin deploying officers downtown using e-bikes. These officers will respond to select calls, monitor streets, and are expected to access areas with greater efficiency, according to Connect Bridgeport. Election day is officially over. There will be two new Clarksburg city councilors and a new mayor. Turnout across the state was about 21% overall. You can check out all the results right now at WVMetroNews.com from across the state and in Harrison County at WKMZNews.com. The regional brackets have been released for prep baseball in West Virginia. Bridgeport earned the top seed in AAA Region 2, while RCB earned the 2 seed. Both teams will await the winners of opening round games. Check out the full schedule right now at the high school sports section at WVMetroNews.com.
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21: Tonight, rain should eventually clear, low 40. Friday, cloudy, high 69. Friday night, cloudy, low 52. Saturday, a chance of rain, maybe a thunderstorm, partly sunny otherwise, high 81. Sunday, a chance of morning rain, sunny later, high 86. Monday, sunny and hot, high up to 93. That's your full forecast on 103.3 WKMZ.
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0: Appreciate you. Take care.
1: All right. There he is. Daniel Mondragon, new head coach, Fairmont State men's basketball. They got a good one there. They got a, and you knew they would. And Daniel said it. He knows he's been in this league. That program is so storied. And you knew they would end up with a good coach, had multiple options there and could have landed a bunch of different places with a good one. They certainly got one, a guy that knows this league, a guy that had a lot of success in this league before he left, and he returns. But it is amazing when you start to think of that lineage in the head coaching, just recent. Again, never mind, you don't have to go back to JoJo Retton, but you can.
2: Even since then.
1: But take Jared Calhoun into Joe Mazzulla, into Tim Koenig, who's on to the Division I level, and now Daniel Mondragon takes that over.
2: Yeah. I mean, but you're right. I mean, it's a great legacy, but there's also pressure there. I mean, you can't go in there and all of a sudden have struggles, even as a first-year coach, because the people down in the friendly city expect way too much.
1: Yeah, I agree. Well, they got a good one. Daniel Mondragon returns, and we'll certainly be talking to him as we move throughout. Texts are coming in. Keep those coming. The rumored matchup, West Virginia and North Carolina reportedly nearing a deal, according to Rocco Miller, Field of 68. We'll get into that when we return. We've got high school softball results to report back to. We've got Division II baseball and softball as well that we'll get into. Plenty more to go on the CityNet statewide sports line. We're back after this.
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0: Rising from the heart of the swamp, a beacon of truth is casting its light. From sea to shining sea, The Vince Show. Here's Vince Colonnaise.
1: All right, 844-484-3872, 844-4-THE-USA. That's the way to join us today from coast to coast. From sea to shining sea, the President of the United States meeting with Xi Jinping, the leader of Communist China. Talking to him, we got a couple of readouts. Here's the President of the United States after the meeting.
2: It was a fantastic day. And in particular, I want to thank President Xi, my friend, for this magnificent welcome. And it really was a magnificent welcome like none other. And for so graciously hosting us on this very historic state visit. We had extremely positive and productive conversations and meetings today with the Chinese delegation earlier. And this evening is another cherished opportunity to discuss among friends some of the things that we discussed today, all good for the United States and for China. And it was a great honor to be with you.
1: The dealmaker, killing him with kindness. President Trump being very warm, as always, to Xi Jinping, but a lot of tough conversations to be had. We had two sides, of course, to this conversation, and I guarantee you the American side is a lot closer to the truth. We got the U.S. readout and the Chinese readout. Let me give you the White House side of things. They wrote this after the meeting yesterday between Xi Jinping, overnight, after the meeting between Xi Jinping and President Trump. From the bilateral meeting in Beijing, President Trump had a good meeting with President Xi of China. The two sides discussed ways to enhance economic cooperation between our two countries, including expanding market access for American businesses into China and increasing Chinese investment into our industries. That is, spend more money here, would you please? Not surprised President Trump would ask for that. Leaders from many of the United States' largest companies joined a portion of the meeting. So that a bunch of those CEOs, Elon Musk, Tim Apple, and others joining the meeting. The president's also highlighted the need to build on progress in ending the flow of fentanyl precursors into the United States, as well as increasing Chinese purchases of American agricultural products. All right, let's pause there for a moment. The fentanyl, I was telling you yesterday that this is going to be a huge topic of conversation because it's an ever-present concern for the United States that well over 100,000 Americans are killed each year due to drug overdoses. A lot of that poison comes directly from China, or somewhat indirectly. The precursors are sold to the cartels at cost. The cartels assemble them using Chinese pill pressing machines, bought at cost from the Chinese. And then they use Chinese encrypted apps to smuggle the drugs into the United States to kill Americans. China, of course, very involved in all of this. Now, China for years has played this game of pretend. We had no idea. Oh, we're really cracking down on it. And they haven't really done much to crack down on it. The only thing that has worked is we sealed up our border and we blew up drug boats. That's worked. The inflow of fentanyl has dropped by more than 50%, according to the Trump administration, thanks to those efforts. But the president telling Xi Jinping behind closed doors here at this meeting, knock it off. Work with me. Let's end this. Stop killing my people. That's the, man, talk about a high-stakes negotiation because we're so intertwined with China. This is it. I mean, insofar as the world has polarity, you know, it's us and then it's China in terms of you think of the world as bipolar. That's the closest thing right now. China wielding all sorts of influence, including over Iran, including funding that terror regime that's caused so much chaos in the Middle East. That's China. China, who's always doing military drills with all of our adversaries, Iran, North Korea, Venezuela, back when Maduro was running the show. North Korea. It's endless. So this is a big deal. So the president, again, he knows the stakes, but he's treating, as he always does, he's treating Xi Jinping very nice on a personal level, but saying, let's tackle the fentanyl. No more of that. We can't have Americans dying. As well as increasing Chinese purchases of American agricultural products. Yeah, this is designed to be to the benefit of American farmers, obviously, to sell American farm goods in China, including and apparently especially soybeans. Soybean farmers would like to be able to sell their crops in vast quantities in China And China, they love their soy. They love their soy. That's not a bad trade. We make a lot of money. We make more soy boys in China. I think that'd be fun. Wouldn't that be great, Jim? we can soy boy the whole Far East. No, we'll soy boy China. But again, it is to the benefit of American farmers, more money flowing into our country. The two sides agreed that the Strait of Hormuz, here's Iran, must remain open to support the free flow of energy. President Xi also made clear that of China's opposition to the militarization of the strait and any effort to charge a toll for its use. That's Iran. What he's referring to is he's opposed to Iran disrupting traffic in the strait and imposing tolls. Well, if that's the case, Xi, tell your boys to knock it off. You're funding this. Xi Jinping is funding all of this. Stop funding it. In fact, why don't you buy American oil instead? Stop giving money to the Iranians. We've got plenty to export. Why doesn't China buy more of our stuff? The cool thing about oil is you can't steal the intellectual property of that commodity. You know, there's all sorts of things that China, if they buy it, they steal from us. They steal the intellectual property to operate your business there. They steal from us. Oil is not the kind of thing you can just steal. I mean, you can buy it on the black market. That's how China's been doing it. But you can't just generate it in your own factory. China needs oil. America's got it to sell. Let's make a deal. And so that brings me to the next line. Xi Jinping, according to the White House, expressed interest in purchasing more American oil to reduce China's dependence on the strait in the future. That is wonderful. If we can hold China to this, that is a very, very big deal for a number of reasons. Economics, more money flowing to the United States, the American energy industry, more money in the American economy, more jobs in the American economy. That's priority one. Perfect. National security. If China is not giving all of its money to terror regimes to buy their oil on the black market and instead is buying it from the United States of America, it helps us on a national security level. So that's a good sign. I like that. Both countries agreed that Iran can never have a nuclear weapon. Again, Xi, these are your boys. These are your boys. Get control of your boy. Or whoever's running the Iranian regime now. Now, on the Chinese side, they got cocky. The Chinese side put out a readout yesterday of this meeting with President Trump, and they were focused on one thing and one thing only, Taiwan. And notice the United States, we didn't have anything about Taiwan in our notes, and that's clearly on purpose. You know, these statements that are released publicly, we say what we want and we withhold what we want, and all of it sends a message. And the fact that the White House didn't even include Taiwan is a message to China that we don't really think very much of your ask on that subject. But yeah, okay, fine. You said it. Here's what China said. President Xi, this is according to Mao Ning, a Chinese spokeswoman, represents the commies there. President Xi stressed to President Trump that the Taiwan question is the most important issue in China-U.S. relations. If it is handled properly, the bilateral relationship will enjoy overall stability. Listen to this. I'm reading this. This sounds like a mafia threat as you listen to this. Otherwise, the two countries will have clashes and even conflicts, putting the entire relationship in great jeopardy. Taiwan independence and cross-strait peace are as irreconcilable as fire and water. Safeguarding peace and stability across the Taiwan Strait is the biggest common denominator between China and the U.S. Okay. One, I'll tell you what my instinct is, and I guarantee it's shared by every American who just heard this. We don't take kindly to you threatening the president of the United States. So don't do that anymore. Now, President Trump, he can handle himself. We keep electing him because he can handle these things. But that's a deeply annoying thing. You're an annoyance to us to say something like that. The other piece of this is Taiwan. Why is Taiwan important directly to the U.S. interest? You know, the president has maintained the same, what they call strategic ambiguity of many administrations before him on the issue of Taiwan. You know, we provide all sorts of military support to Taiwan. China really hates this. And of course, you know, President Trump has kept that going. And it ticks the Chinese off to no end. Taiwan loves it. The people of Taiwan love it. They love their independence and they want to maintain it. But our interest is, what benefit do we derive from Taiwan? Well, the answer is computer chips. The world's computer chips come from Taiwan. Almost all of them, actually. Taiwan produces 90% of the world's most advanced computer chips. Most advanced. So that is that's a critical supply chain, isn't it? Deeply critical. We want the commies running the computer chip industry. We want the Chinese to take over that whole thing and have the world by the huevos. I don't think so. I don't think so, which is why President Trump is working on moving as much microchip, computer chip manufacturing to the United States as possible. We are upscaling our production here in the United States rapidly. In fact, we have an agreement I told you about earlier this year with TSMC, that's the principal company in Taiwan that produces so many of these chips. We have an agreement with TSMC to do more onshore manufacturing right here in the United States. And this has caused some consternation in Taiwan, because Taiwan sees their chip development as a security blanket against Chinese invasion. But regardless, whatever China decides to do going into the future, as they clearly want to invade Iran, the most important thing to the American president is and should be the safety, security of the American people. That's the most important thing. And so this is very high stakes. I mean, look, you have Xi Jinping going into this meeting. President Trump's treating him very nicely. Xi Jinping rolling out the communist red carpet. The president grateful for the nice gestures that the Chinese regime has made. But this is as serious as it gets, because we're negotiating with one of our signature adversaries, a complicated one, an economy that we're very intertwined with. President Trump trying to welcome more investment from China in the United States, more money flowing in our direction, bringing American CEOs with him, trying to get more American energy sold to a massive market, 1.5 billion people. This is huge. It's a very, very big deal. Trying to solve the Iran conflict and trying to figure out a way to keep us out of any more wars going forward and protecting Americans. And he's doing it all as we speak. More ahead on The Vince Show.
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1: All right, we've got the president and Xi Jinping. You see, President Trump took a sip of champagne. President Trump is a teetotaler. He does not drink alcohol. In fact, he's talked before that it was because of his older brother who had a drinking problem. He said he's not a drinker. He doesn't smoke. He's just tried to lead a clean life other than lots of McDonald's. You know, he's not really into the stuff that can tear up your body. And so he had a sip of champagne last night. It was a toast. He raised his glass in a toast to Xi Jinping and his hosts, and he had a nice little sip, a single sip, and it looked like, Jim, did you see the video? He looked a little like he didn't like it very much. He was like, okay, that's fine. And then he puts it down on the tray of I want to say waiter, but he doesn't look like a waiter. He looks like a Secret Service agent that was just taking the drink away on a nice silver tray. And that was it. That was a single sip. So there you go. An historic moment overseas as President Trump goes to China and takes a sip of alcohol. I don't even know if he really... There's some speculation that he just touched it to his lips and then put it back down. That might be. We'll have to ask him when we get the opportunity. All right. President Trump did invite Xi Jinping back to the United States at the dinner. He said, you're welcome. Come by in September. We'll leave a key under the mat for you.
2: Thank you again, President Xi, for this beautiful welcome. And tonight it is my honor to extend an invitation to you and Madam Peng to visit us at the White House The September 20th.
1: By the way, I think it's Madam Xi. Don't they do it backwards? Like, I think the last name is first with the Chinese. It's like, it's just President Xi, Chairman Xi, or whatever. Madam Ping, that would be, I think, her first name.
2: Fourth, and we look forward to it. And I'd now like to raise a glass and propose a toast to the rich and enduring ties between the American and Chinese people. It's a very special relationship. And I want to thank you again. This has been an amazing period of time.
1: Xi Jinping spoke, of course, in Chinese, translated and recognized the United States of America, marking its 250th anniversary. But I would say pay attention to the values he says that Americans are dwelling on.
11: This is a historic visit. This year marks the start of China's 15th five-year plan for economic and social development. The over 1.4 billion people of China, drawing on the rich heritage of our over 5,000-year civilization, are advancing Chinese modernization on all fronts through high-quality development. This year is also the 250th anniversary of American independence. The over 300 million American people are reinvigorating the spirit of patriotism, innovation, and enterprise, and ushering in a new journey for the development of the United States.
1: Patriotism, innovation, and enterprise is how he described the American spirit. Notice what he left out. Liberty. Freedom. These are not communist ideals. The last thing he wants to do is laud the thing that would defeat the system that he has built. He doesn't want to bring it up. Because if you were to like, hey, here's what makes America great in its 250 years. Liberty, freedom would be the key element. That would be item number one on the list. He didn't mention it.
11: The people of China and the United States are both great peoples. Achieving the great rejuvenation of the Chinese nation and making America great again can go hand in hand. We can help each other succeed and advance the well-being of the whole world.
1: The only thing you need to let us do is invade Taiwan. That was the message. That was the message in the meeting. I don't think President Trump's interested in that. He didn't even mention Taiwan in the White House readout. We got a lot going on. Are Democrats behaving themselves while President Trump is overseas? No, they're not. We've got the details all ahead on The Vince Show.
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6: Okay, hey, Jim, can I test a piece of technology with you? Would that be okay? I want to test something. He's nodding. He's not nodding. Actually, he's looking at me confused. Let me play. So just a little bit of audio, and then I'm going to test to see whether my sensor button works. And if it does, then I can play this audio for you. Because Bill Malusian just shared a news story on Fox News, and I don't think he was cursing. I think he said the word ship, S-H-I-P. I believe that's what he said. And so let me just test this real fast. This is what it would sound like if I censored.
7: Effective immediately. Correspondent Bill Malusian.
6: Okay, perfect. All right, it is working. All right, great. So Bill Malusian with the news update here. I'm going to censor it, but I'm pretty sure he just says ship. And here he is talking about the U.S. Border Patrol Chief Michael Banks has resigned effective immediately. Why is that? Is there a scandal afoot? Here's Bill Malusian.
7: Bill.
8: Yeah, Harris, good morning to you. I just talked to Chief Banks a few moments ago. He confirmed to me via a text message that, yes, he is resigning from his position effective immediately. Now, a little color on him. He became U.S. Border Patrol Chief as soon as President Trump took office, and he has overseen the quietest border in U.S. history. Illegal crossings have plummeted to the lowest levels on record. Here's what he tells me in a statement, quote, "It's just time, man. I feel like I got the back on course from the least secure, disastrous, chaotic border to the most secure border in this country has ever seen. Time to pass the reins, 37 years. It's time to enjoy the family and life." Now, with the great work he's done on the southern border, it didn't come without any controversy, of course. We remember back in Minnesota in January, the shooting and killing of Alex Pretty. That was U.S. Border Patrol agents. There was controversy about Border Patrol agents going into the interior of the country, essentially acting as ICE officer. Normally, they're within 100 miles of the border. The Trump administration had been using them to go.
6: I hate the word controversy. Controversy is one of my least favorite words. I mean, sometimes it's a useful shorthand for there's much ado about something, but you know, the left is just causing chaos. It's not really controversy. It's just left-wing mindless hysteria.
8: Go into the interior of the country and help round up illegal immigrants. I can give you a little more color. The first time I ever met Chief Banks was in Eagle Pass, Texas, I believe in 2022 or 2023. At that time, he was serving as the border czar for the state of Texas. That is when Texas was trying to secure its own border. Yeah. Chief Banks is a huge border security guy. He's worked for a long time in Border Patrol, decades in border law enforcement, and he was the guy in charge of the state of Texas, putting out all that razor wire, deploying Texas state troopers everywhere.
6: Remember that?
8: Barricades in the water. He has been leading the charge on securing the border after the disastrous 4 years of the Biden administration. He feels in that text message to me that he's done that job. It's time for him to pack up and sail off into the sunset. This, of course, happening, Harris, as a

0: BP and ICE still remain unfunded as we speak.
1: Well, he should leave with his head held very high. He's been a part of some the greatest, it's got to be the greatest turnaround operation when it comes to border security in our nation's history. It's been amazing. It's been amazing. And he got his warm up by protecting Jim there in Texas from border invaders during the Biden era. And then he started working on behalf of the rest of us. U.S. Border Patrol Chief Michael Banks sounds like he's moving on to the next thing in life. He said 37 years is a real career. That's not a short amount of time to do anything. 37 years, he says, it's time to enjoy family and life. Well, good for him. Good for and leaving on a very high note. You know, lots of professional athletes, they screw this up. They'll go too long. You know, they'll be at their absolute peak, and then they'll spend a couple years wasting away in the league. And then you're like, what happened to you? You should have left when you were at your peak. Should have let Michael Banks is doing that. That's great news. How old is he? He's been in there for 37 years. He's seasoned. He's a little seasoned, and he's headed out the door. Anyway, good for him. Congratulations to Michael Banks, and thank you on behalf of the country. Seriously, thank you. I love having the most secure border in America's history. That's a big deal to me. And not for a second was I upset that the Border Patrol was assisting ICE to get control of the lunatics all across this country. I was very for it. And, you know, the left likes to bring up Alex Preddy, Renee Good. Both of those people would be alive today if Democrats hadn't whipped them into a frenzy and told them, go out into the street and fight law enforcement. Go out into the street and block law enforcement from doing its job. That's insanity that ever happened. They should be alive. And blood is on the hands of those Democrats who compelled them, told them, cajoled them to get out into the street and to do that. Awful. Just awful. And Tampon Tim Walz, you're right there at the top of that list. Truly awful.
2: Speaking of, I failed you as a producer.
1: Why?
2: Well, while you're on the border thing, Mayorkas yesterday, apparently with Politico, had said that, yes, he did know the border was wide open and he made his views known, but just didn't do anything about it.
1: He didn't tell us. He lied to us about that.
2: Would you like to hear it?
1: Yeah. Go ahead. Play Alejandro freaking Mayorkas. Here we go.
3: Did you feel that you had the support from the president in order to succeed?
4: There were areas of disagreement within immigration policy and in other areas, but I voiced my views. I was very pleased that in June of 2024, we took executive action that I thought made reforms that were sensible.
3: If those
4: proved successful.
1: Wait,
3: if those executive actions had been taken 1 or 2 years earlier, do you think Donald Trump would be the president today?
4: I am not in a position to speculate, but I will tell you that I would be far more better rested and less punched.
1: What date did he give that they made? Was it June of 24? Is that what he said? Oh, we finally started acting. What are you talking about? First of all, the border remained wide open. June of 24. That's funny. Because I have a clip here from Western Lensman that in, let's see, April of 2023, more than a year before that date that he just gave, this is what Mayorkas was saying.
4: I know you are asking for a yes or no answer. And the fact of the matter is that the challenges at the border are very complex and dynamic.
5: All right. Well, I'm going to take from that that if you can't answer yes, then the answer is no.
4: That is not true.
5: All right. So then you're saying all nine are secure.
4: It is my testimony that the border is secure, and we are working every day, day and night, to increase its security. The challenges that we are experiencing at the border cannot be overstated.
1: The border is secure. Oh, he put those words in that sequence, and that was in April of 2023. And here's Mayorkas now being like, yeah, I knew. We knew that border was wide open. Areas of disagreement. I voiced my views, but oh, well. Oh, stop it. Stop. You know, he wants credit now, Jim. He wants credit from you. He wants you to say, oh, thank God Mayorkas was there. Imagine how much worse it would have been. Alejandro Mayorkas should be in jail. Alejandro Mayorkas was a part of the great betrayal of the United States. He kicked the border wide open for a full blown invasion. And then he would stare you in the face and lie to you in the most Orwellian fashion. The border is secure. The border is secure. And now he tells us the border wasn't secure. It wasn't secure when I was in office. I tried to tell them, but no one listened to me. You're a con artist. You're a con artist. It's what a scam.
2: I mean, if he did feel that way, why didn't he resign and say, I'm sorry, I can't support your border policy. I can't do it.
1: Yeah. Well, maybe.
2: And now he's complaining about being punched for it when he kept telling us over and over again the border was secure.
1: Well, maybe they would have prosecuted him or something. Maybe that's what he was worried about. That he would get the Eric Adams treatment. You know, remember when Eric Adams spoke up about the border? He's like, this border's wide open. And then the Justice Department instantly prosecutes him. And President Trump said, I told you that would happen. I told you. Democrat speaks out against him. Boom, prosecution. Maybe that's what Mayorkas was on guard for. He knew he worked for tyrants. But then he chose the coward's way out. He's like, I'll just mouth the lies until I get out of here. And then when the damage is out of the way, when the path is clear years from now, I'll just admit that that I was the guy who was trying to tell them. I was trying to tell them. What a scam. What a complete scam. Mayorkas. A lot of guys. These guys are slippery. So I mentioned Tampon Tim Walz. Thank you, Jim. Excellent production. You're not a bad producer. That was wonderful. I mentioned Tampon Tim Walz, and that brings me to Kamalama Ding Dong. We've got Kamala Harris update for you. So these Democrats are very angry right now that Americans are getting rid of the racism in our system. For years, we've had systemic racism in the United States. I know there's been a lot of confusion on this subject, but let me set it straight for you. We've had a lot of systemic racism in the United States, all of which has been served to us by the Democrat Party. In fact, throughout the history of the Democrat Party, the defining quality of the Democrat Party is systemic racism, kind of the way they accrue power. And so in this century, they've continued to do that. And we just had a massive Supreme Court decision that said you can't do that anymore. No more racial segregation to accrue power. So as a result, you're seeing a number of states redrawing their maps right now to get rid of the racism. And as they do, Democrats lose power. Now, this has been a source of immense panic for low IQ people like Hakeem Jeffries. And the dumb vice president of the United States that we just recently had, who also lied to us about the state of our border, the border czar herself, Kamala Harris, just did, I think this is a Zoom call. I'm not even sure what the hell this is. It does look like she's on a Zoom call from my perspective. She blurred out the background. Some people believe it's because she was sitting in a liquor store. But here's where she's talking about what she wants to do if she gets power back. And she says it's time for Democrats to have a full-blown, no bad idea brainstorm. Now, last I checked, everything Democrats say in public is a bad idea brainstorm. They routinely will engage in bad idea brainstorms. But here she is saying, this is a no bad idea brainstorm. All ideas are on the table. Listen to what she wants to do if she gets power back.
6: Say, look, this is a moment where there are no bad ideas. A no bad idea brainstorm is what I'd like to call it. And in that no bad ideas brainstorm, we talk about what we need to do and think about doing around the Electoral College.
1: Oh.
6: We talk about the idea.
1: She wants to get rid of what the founders built for our presidential elections, the Electoral College. She'd like to destroy that.
6: Of Supreme Court reform, which includes expanding the Supreme Court.
1: Packing the Supreme Court. Kamala Harris's big plan is pack the Supreme Court. Now, bear in mind, as you're listening to her, that this is not just some frivolous figure. This was the Democrat presidential nominee. Now, yes, she was foisted on the Democrat base. There was not a single primary vote for her. But right now, in multiple surveys, Kamala Harris is currently, I don't know whether to laugh or cry, she's currently the front runner in the Democrat primary field for 2028. She is ahead of greasy Gavin Newsom right now, and these are her ideas. She's carrying the banner for the party. So you got that? Abolish the Electoral College, pack the United States Supreme Court.
6: We invite a conversation about multi-members districts. We talk about
1: multi-member districts.
6: We win.
1: By the way, which is forbidden. This is a concept that applies at the state level. You have basically, for some state legislatures in the United States, people will vote for multiple people on the same ballot, and the top vote earners all across the ballot, they're the ones who get the jobs. That is not the way that Congress is currently populated. Kamala Harris would like to change the laws around that, or maybe ignore them. Because right now, federal law does not allow multi-member district elections in congressional elections. This is why you might hear that and you're like, I'm not even familiar with what that is. Yeah, because it doesn't apply at the federal level. There's no such thing. Kamala Harris is trying to make it a thing.
6: The Senate, which we should and we will, then the Senate Judiciary Committee should have rules that they put in place so when these people come before as nominees to the Supreme Court and lie, that they are held to account and consequence, not just that somebody goes on cable news and says they lied, but that there are rules in place to actually penalize people for lying to a Senate Judiciary Committee.
1: And who gets to make the call on what a lie is? Who's going to be the judge on integrity on that subject? Isn't going to be Kamala Harris? Her goal is to make it a law so that the Justice Department can prosecute. Do I have this right? Supreme Court justices for their testimony in their Senate confirmation hearings. And if Democrats, you know what this is, if Democrats don't like a decision out of a Supreme Court justice, they're going to claim, regardless of the evidence, you lied to us when we confirmed you. You lied to the United States Senate. This is all a pure destructive power play. And she is the leading candidate for the Democrats right now.
6: That we agree that it is right to have ethics rules for Supreme Court justices. And let's put those in place. Let's talk about statehood for
1: This is garbage. That's a shot at Clarence Thomas, by the way. The left has tried to spread conspiracy theories that somehow Clarence Thomas is somehow ethically compromised. That's what that is. I can sort through this for you. I will. I always do. She's attacking Clarence Thomas. She really hates Justice Thomas. And as if she's the paragon of ethics. She's the one. Yeah, she's she's ethically superior to Clarence Thomas, is what she's telling you. She's such a con artist. Remember when she stole Martin Luther King's story about freedom? You remember that? MLK Jr. tells a story about a young girl at a civil rights protest being asked, "What are you here for?" And she says, "Freedom, freedom. I'm here for freedom." And then Kamala Harris stole the story entirely and pretended it was her.
6: Who's in place? Let's talk about statehood for Puerto Rico and D.C.
1: Pack the Senate.
6: These are the things I think that we've got to do. We've got to neutralize these red states from cheating.
1: Which is what Democrats are doing.
6: Including blue states expanding their maps. And all of this, I think, is look, we got to fight fire with fire.
1: All right, put that in the file. Jim, let's keep that in the file. We have the, now it's officially in the file. And if, God forbid, she's actually a serious contender come 2028, we will shove that directly in her face. More ahead on The Vince Show.
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1: We are getting some updates from the Vice President of the United States on his effort to tackle fraud in the United States right now. So I love the 1-2 punch. We got President Trump handling the national security questions overseas with Marco Rubio there helping him too. And J.D. Vance back home dealing with all the fraudsters. Yesterday at the White House, he's in Maine right now dealing with this. Maine. You know, there's a big Somali population in Maine. We've seen a lot of Somali fraud. But right yesterday, they were talking about getting rid of the fraud in California in particular. And they cut off 800 Medicaid taking operations, and almost none of them called back. Here's J.D. Vance and Dr. Oz talking about this. I'm like, they didn't even try and fix the quote problem.
19: So Dr. Oz, I want to make sure I understand this well. So you're saying that we kicked off 800 fraudulent healthcare providers off of the Medicare system, and not a single one of them called the government and said, hey, you made a mistake.
20: We've had a handful of calls. We're not sure they're legitimate yet, but it's less than 20 out of 800. And we're auditing them.
19: Unbelievable. So at least 780 are not even trying to claim that they're not fraudulent. And again, those are businesses that we were giving hundreds of millions, in some cases billions of dollars to, not to provide services, but to make a fraudster rich. It's just completely insane. Drives home the scale and scope of the problem.
1: Massive, just massive. What a great thing. This is what we want, more proactive thinking. Cut these guys off at the pass. Stop them before they steal our money. Keep that from happening so we can keep our money here in the country. And then, of course, he's got his prosecutors too. So let's prosecute these people. Let's get a conviction. And then let's sentence them to be thrown into the sun. More ahead on The Vince Show.
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30: Ready for round two. I'm Lisa Lucera, Fox News. President Trump and China's President Xi Jinping set to meet for a working lunch as they continue their talks. The first round focused on Iran and trade.
31: President Trump says that Xi has offered to help end the Iran war any way that he can. What does that look like? Maybe they can talk about it at lunch. We also know that there's about a dozen American CEOs here, and only one of them that we know of has secured a deal. That is the Boeing CEO, who is part of the American delegation, who President Trump says is going to walk away from here with a deal for the Chinese government to buy 200 jumbo jets. So these are things that they need to resolve before President Trump heads back to Washington on Air Force One a few hours from now.
30: Fox's Peter Ducey in Beijing. China's official news agency releasing a statement saying Taiwan is a top priority and warned if the issue is not handled properly, there could be conflict. China considers Taiwan its territory. While the U.S. has a one-China policy, it does have official relations with Taiwan. A top member of the Trump administration traveled to Cuba today.
32: The CIA says Director John Ratcliffe met with Cuban officials, including Fidel Castro's grandnephew, Raul Rodriguez Castro, to deliver President Trump's message that the U.S. is prepared to seriously engage on economic and security issues, but only if Cuba makes fundamental changes. Havana confirmed the visit and said it presented evidence it poses no threat to U.S. national security.
30: Fox's Carmen Roberts. Cuba's president has posted on X it will accept $100 million in aid from the U.S. A top California political aide has pled guilty to charges, including conspiracy to commit bank fraud related to a scheme to steal campaign funds from Javier Becerra when he served as health secretary. Dana Williamson admitted to three of the 23 counts against her. 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